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1: I would like to say in my 44 years and 4 months of marriage, 28 of them being a caregiver for my quadriplegic husband, this ministry, Revive Our Heart, has been such an example of Jesus in my life. He showed me how faithful and caring and present he was and is through it all. And I just want to give him glory. And I, again, couldn't help but be a partner for all he's done for me through it. May the Lord continue to bless you.
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2: We spend so much time looking at our problems, looking at our circumstances, looking at our challenges, that they become humongous in our eyes. And then they eclipse our view of God. And God seems to be very tiny, if there at all.
0: This is Revive Our Hearts with Nancy DeMoss Wagamuth, author of A Place of Quiet Rest. For Tuesday, June 2nd, I'm Dana Gresh.
2: Well, we started yesterday into just a short two-day series on Psalm 27, verse 4. Sometimes I like to do these just short series just to have a chance to share with you something that I've been meditating on, something that's been ministering to me in my own time with the Lord. And this is one of those passages. Actually, verse 4, I don't know if it's my life verse, but it's one I have gone back to as many times as probably any other. In fact, the first book I ever wrote back in 2000 was a book on the daily devotional life called A Place of Quiet Rest. And it was about cultivating intimacy with God through a daily devotional life. And I've often told women if I could only write one book or have one message, it would be that message of learning to get into the presence of God on a daily basis, to live in His presence, to look on His beauty, and to learn from Him, as we're going to see in this psalm today. And when I inscribe those books for people who ask if I would autograph them, this is the verse, Psalm 27, 4, that I will always write in that book. It's such a precious one to me, and I hope it will be more so to you after these couple of days. So let me read the first four verses of Psalm 27, and then we'll focus on verse 4. The Lord is my light and my salvation. Now, just a reminder that this psalm is written by David. So we're going to see that he's in a very difficult place, but his starting place in this psalm, in the midst of difficulty and terror, is the Lord. The Lord is my light in my darkness. He is my salvation and my rescue when enemies are after me like crazy. The Lord is my light and my salvation. Whom shall I fear? The Lord is the stronghold, the refuge of my life, my hiding place, my safe place. Of whom shall I be afraid? When evildoers assail me to eat up my flesh, my adversaries and foes, it is they who stumble and fall. Though an army encamp against me, my heart shall not fear. Though war arise against me, yet I will be confident. So here's a man who is in the middle of terrifying circumstances, but he's not afraid. He's confident. And then he tells us the mindset, the paradigm, the direction of his life in verse 4 that I think explains why that could be the case. Because he says in verse 4, one thing have I asked of the Lord, that will I seek after. A lot of things he could have asked for, a lot of things he could be seeking for, a lot of needs he could have said he had. But he said, one thing, if I have to boil it all down to one thing that I would ask of the Lord, that I would seek after, it would be this, that I might dwell in the house of the Lord all the days of my life. And as we said yesterday, that doesn't sound like a very practical strategy for dealing with all this opposition. But there is no better strategy. There is no more effective strategy for dealing whatever is in your life, whether it's enemies or children or workplace challenges or health issues or financial issues. Dwelling in the house of the Lord, living in His presence every day of your life will give you the perspective and the position that you need to deal with whatever is going on all around you. Now he goes on to say in this verse that he has two motivations or two reasons for wanting to dwell in the house of the Lord. The first is to gaze upon the beauty of the Lord. The second is to inquire or to meditate in his temple. So he says, I want to live in the house of the Lord all the days of my life. I want to look upon the beauty of the Lord, and I want to learn from him. I want to inquire, meditate in his temple. So let's take those two motivations, those two reasons, and just meditate on them a little bit over these next moments. He says, I want to gaze upon the beauty of the Lord. I want to look upon the beauty of the Lord. That word to gaze means to behold, to contemplate with pleasure, to have a vision of. He says, I want to be enthralled with a vision of God. Not a vision of my enemies, but a vision of God. I want to be in proximity to him. I want to be close enough to him that I can get up close and see the beauty and the wonder of who he is. I want to enjoy his beauty. Now again, he said in the first three verses, all this awful stuff is going on around him. Why is he concerned at this moment about looking at the beauty of the Lord? We spend so much time looking at our problems, looking at our circumstances, looking at our challenges, that they become humongous in our eyes. And then they eclipse our view of God. And God seems to be very tiny, if there at all. And he's saying, I'm going to switch that around. Instead of gazing on my enemies, gazing on my problems, gazing on the challenges, I'm going to gaze on the Lord. I love that quote of, and here I'm wandering off my notes, so I hope I can remember this quote. G. Campbell Morgan was a Bible teacher of the last century. He said, the supreme need in every hour of difficulty and distress is for a fresh vision of God. Seeing him, all else takes on proper perspective and proportion. That's what David's talking about here. I want to gaze upon the beauty of the Lord. The supreme need in every hour of difficulty and distress is for a fresh vision of God. When you see him, everything else will take on proper perspective and proportion. And so he says, I want to see the beauty of the Lord. Now, we know that God is righteous, he is holy, he is just, he's powerful, he's sovereign, he's true, he's almighty. But I want to remind you that he is also beautiful. Beautiful. He is lovely. He is desirable. He is good. The truest, deepest wonder is found in him, in that incomparable beauty that is revealed to eyes of faith in his word and by his spirit. Yeah, we can't see him physically, but with eyes of faith, we do behold the King in his beauty. And we look forward to that day when we will see him as he is. And in fact, this vision of Christ is a transforming vision. They say that you become like the people that you spend time around. And you see some of these couples who've been married 40, 50, 60 years, and they really do start to look alike, don't you think, in many cases? Some of you are a little scared about that. But this is a transforming vision. It's transfiguring. In gazing upon his beauty, we are slowly but surely transformed into his likeness. We become like whatever we fix our attention upon. If I want to become more like Jesus, I've got to gaze upon his beauty and to be consumed with the vision of his loveliness. David said, I want to gaze on the beauty of the Lord. Fix my attention on it. It's Colossians 3. Fix your sight, your attention on things that are above where Christ is seated at the right hand of God. To gaze means to steadfastly look at it. This is not a passing glance at Jesus when I just, you know, run through the spiritual drive-through on my way out to do my day and I quick grab a proverb or grab a psalm and listen, you're not going to become like Jesus doing it that way. And I've done it that way way too many days. But you want to become like Jesus, you gaze upon his beauty. I've been gazing upon his beauty in this psalm. The Lord who is my light, my salvation, my stronghold, my beautiful Savior, Lord of all creation. As we gaze upon him, as we meditate on who he is, as we fix our attention on him, that is a transforming vision. What does 2 Corinthians 3, verse 18 say? We all, with unveiled face, beholding, gazing upon the glory of the Lord, what happens? We are being transformed into the same image from one degree of glory to another. That says it's a process. It doesn't happen overnight. I would like for this Christ-likeness thing to have happened, you know, back when age four, when I came to know Jesus. Because I look at myself sometimes and I think, oh, Lord, how do you put up with this? This stuff in my heart, it's so ugly. It's so not like Jesus. What do? You keep looking at Jesus. You keep fixing your gaze upon him. Not navel gazing, not fixing your eyes on yourself. Who was the author many generations ago who said, for every look you take at yourself and your sin, take 10 looks at Christ, your Savior. You gaze upon him. And then he'll show us what we need to see. And in his light, we see light. He will show us what he needs to change. We repent, we confess, we surrender. But we are being transformed little by little into the same image from glory to glory. 1 John 3, verse 2 says it a little differently, but same idea. We know that when he appears, we shall be like him. Because we shall see him as he is. Just think about that. I mean, we're sitting here today. We all like each other. We're all behaving in here. But all of us have really cruddy places in our hearts and cruddy ways we talk and things we say that are not appropriate and attitudes and values that stink when we get out of this room, right? We talk about being true women of God, but the fact is so much of the time we really are not acting or thinking or feeling or displaying attitudes of a true woman of God. So how do you get to be that way? You look on the true Son of God, the true man, the only true man. You gaze on his beauty. And one day when we see him face to face, the process will be complete and we will be like Jesus. Does that give you hope? Does that give you a vision? Does it give you a purpose for gazing upon, taking time in the presence of the Lord? Well, David goes on to say in Psalm 27, one thing I've asked of the Lord, that will I seek after, that I may dwell in the house of the Lord all the days of my life, to live there, to gaze upon the beauty of the Lord, to look upon him, and then one more thing, to inquire or to meditate in his temple, to learn from him. To search, to seek diligently. David didn't just want to contemplate the beauty of the Lord. He wanted to learn more of his character and his ways. He wanted to seek wisdom and direction from the Lord. He prays this often in the Psalms, just a couple of Psalms earlier, Psalm 25, verse 4. He says, make me to know your ways, O Lord. Teach me your paths. Lead me in your truth and teach me. For you are the God of my salvation. For you I wait all the day long. And again through Scripture, you see David inquiring of the Lord before he moves forward, before he takes action. So many things about which we need to be inquiring of the Lord. And he invites us to bring to him the perplexities, the challenges, the dilemmas that are facing us. Unanswered questions, our need for direction, that child for whom no textbook was ever written. Lord, how do I rear this child? I can't do this. Inquiring of the Lord. You live in his presence, you look on his beauty, and then you inquire in his temple. Asking him for wisdom for difficult places we're going through, for difficult relationships. He is the source of all wisdom. He is the wisdom of God, the Lord Jesus is. And he's a good shepherd, and he knows how to lead his people in paths of righteousness for his name's sake. There are a lot of places where we often turn for light and direction, right, friends? Text a friend, call a friend, dial a friend, books, podcasts, pop culture, our own experience, our own opinions. But to whatever extent these sources are not rooted and grounded in Christ, they will all prove to be faulty guides sooner or later. So come into his presence, dwell in him, seek his face and his will. Make this a way of life. This is what David said. And remember, David is this is not an easy season of his life. He's not just pulling away to the cloister of the temple. He is living real life with real enemies and with real battles and real circumstances. And in the midst of that, he says, this is the life, the lifestyle I want to have. What are you inquiring of the Lord about? I know I'm praying and needing and seeking Him for wisdom and grace and some specific relationships, for direction for various challenges and issues in our ministry, inquiring of the Lord. But how often do I run to somebody else first instead of inquiring of Him? David kept this one thing before him at all times. He was purposed, he determined not to be too busy, too distracted, or too overwhelmed, to live in God's presence, to look on His beauty, and to learn from Him. When he was surrounded by adversaries, opposition, obstacles, challenges, he knew that whatever he needed in that moment, and in every moment for all of eternity, would be found in the presence of God. Now you might wonder, how did it all turn out for David? Like while he's out there seeking the Lord, did the enemies just come in and run him over? Because we think, look, if I don't look out for myself, if I don't fight these battles, I'm going to lose. Well, you read through this psalm and you find in the first three verses that there's a freedom from fear that David had even in the midst of terrifying circumstances. In verse 5, you see that he finds protection in the day of trouble. He finds in the Lord safety and security. Wasn't promising that there would not be any trouble, but that he would have security and safety even in the midst of trouble. You find in verse 6, the beginning of verse 6, that there was victory over his enemies. In the second part of verse 6, that there was thanksgiving and joy. I will offer in his tent sacrifices with shouts of joy. I will sing and make melody to the Lord. This is the fruit, the outcome of this way of life, this one thing way of life. Verse 13, you see that he gets faith and hope and courage. Let me read the last two verses of this psalm. I believe that I shall look upon the goodness of the Lord in the land of the living. Here's David, who's besieged by his enemies, but he has hope for the future. He says, wait for the Lord, be strong, and let your heart take courage. Wait for the Lord. Now, David didn't ask for any of these outcomes, freedom from fear, protection, victory, thanksgiving, joy, faith, hope, courage. He just asked for more of God. But when he got more of God, he got all of this and more. Not just in this life, but forever. For just a few psalms earlier, he says, and I will dwell in the house of the Lord forever, forever. You see, choosing that lifestyle now of dwelling in the house of the Lord is what we're going to spend an eternity doing, gazing upon His beauty, learning the wonder of His beauty and His wisdom and His grace. And for all of eternity, this is what we will be doing in the house of the Lord. So David is saying, and my prayer for you as well is, let's do that now. Let's start that journey now, living in the house of the Lord. This one thing I will seek after. I came across a song that reflects on Psalm 27, on this passage we've been looking at the last couple of days. And it's a little different style of music than perhaps what you're accustomed to. But I want to encourage you as you listen to it for these next couple of minutes to just let it wash over you and let the Lord encourage you to make this one thing that David chose the one thing that you choose as well.

0: Today on Revive Our Hearts, Nancy DeMoss Wolgemuth has been encouraging us to seek one thing only, to seek the Lord himself. She wanted to play you that song, and to find out more about it, take a look at today's transcript at reviveourhearts.com. 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And we do that through this radio program and podcast, books and blog articles, conferences, and more. One outreach you may not know about is our Women's Ministry Essentials course. I'd love for our Director of Women's Ministry Initiatives, Leslie Bennett, to tell you a little about that.
1: Anna, I would love to tell you more about the Women's Ministry Essentials course. It is a 7-week online course specifically designed for new ministry leaders who are starting or rebuilding a women's ministry. And we actually patterned this training after the core values of Revive Our Hearts. It has been such a privilege to take leaders through the biblical foundation and principles of a word-centered, relationally driven ministry that by God's grace will flourish for years to come. You know, you need to start this kind of training with the heart. So that's exactly what we did. The first topic we explored is just simply being the kind of woman that God can use. And from there, we learned from trusted teachers and coaches like yourself, and Mary Cassian and Susan Hunt and Kelly Needham were all a part of it. They came and talked to us about true womanhood and Titus 2 discipleship and the role of prayer. Ministry leaders loved not just the excellent training that they received, but meeting in a small cohort where they could discuss how to apply the principles that they were learning in their individual contexts and pray together. We were so blessed to serve these women who are hungry for this type of training that equips them to serve for God's glory. And they've told us that it's making a huge impact on the way that they lead. It's exciting to be able to come alongside them on their journey. And our team is eager to serve many more leaders in the future through Women's Ministry Essentials.
0: Wow. Praise the Lord for the way he's using and growing this outreach. 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
3: Hi there, everyone. This is Uncle Dan.
4: And I'm Aunt Carol, and we both welcome you to another Your Story Hour program.
3: You know, Aunt Carol, I have a confession to make.
4: Oh, so just what are you going to confess?
3: Well, I took a sneak peek at the title of your story for today.
4: Well, no harm done. You're forgiven. And besides, you know what they say. Confession is good for the soul.
3: Oh, thank you for forgiving me. But I must also confess...
4: Yes?
3: That I'm curious. I saw a name there in the title I'd never seen before. Wasaja.
4: As a matter of fact, Uncle Dan, I just came across that name recently myself.
3: So you must have been curious, too, since you now have a story already for us about this Wasaja person. You must have done some research.
4: That's right. And once I learned about Wasaja, I just had to let other people know about him, too.
3: And why is that?
4: Well, I know that there are boys and girls listening in today that might be encouraged by his story.
3: How so?
4: Well, sometimes we find ourselves in situations that aren't the best. And when that happens, it's especially hard for children since they are often powerless to change their circumstances.
3: Very true.
4: And something really bad happened to Wasaja.
3: Ah, I thought that might be the case. And I can't wait to see how it all comes out. So let's get started right away.
4: All right, but first I want to say that I've had to tweak the story just a little.
3: Tweak?
4: You know, make a change. You see, at the very beginning of my story, Wasaja couldn't speak any English. But for the sake of telling this story, we'll just have to pretend that he does speak it. Actually, for that matter, there are other people involved that didn't speak English either. However, so that we can know what Wasaja and the others are saying and thinking, we'll have them all speak English so that we can understand them.
3: Oh, that seems fair enough. So, Aunt Carol, would you like for me to announce the title of today's story?
4: Sounds good to me, Uncle Dan.
3: All right, then. Here now is Aunt Carol with her story, which she calls Wasaja, the Stolen Boy.
4: Wasaja was born in 1866, the second of four children, into the family of Broadback, his father, and Stonebead, his mother. Broadback and Stonebead were Yavapai Indians, a tribe known as the People of the Sun. The Yavapai, who traveled about vast regions of central and southern Arizona, hunted and gathered food across the desolate yet peaceful earthen-hued landscape. They dwelt in small bands among the rocks and caves, or in circular brush huts called uwas. Our story opens in October of 1871, when Wasaja was 5 years old. His father, Broadback, is just returning to their present encampment from one of the frequent skirmishes with a rival tribe.
5: Father, father, you are back!
6: Wasaja, my son, you are well?
5: Yes, father, and mother has a meal ready. You're just in time.
6: Good news, my son. I have not eaten for 3 days except for saguaro. The cactus survives our time of no rain.
5: We harvested a little corn from our garden today, and some squash, and also...
6: Yes?
5: The mezcal is hot from the fire.
6: Ah, a treat, sweet and juicy. Have you harvested enough corn for drying?
5: Not much, Father, but we picked what we could.
6: Very good.
5: Mother says we will eat well tonight and for a few days. But the rain...
6: I know, Wasaja. The rain has not come, and our enemies have scouting parties out to discover our camp and our food. So tell me, where is your mother and your sisters and your new baby brother?
5: Mother went to get water. She has the little one with her. Holaka is hanging some corn for drying.
6: And your younger sister?
5: She's inside our uwa.
6: Well, Wasaja, since your name means beckoning, why don't you beckon to the others and tell them I have returned? And I am hungry.
7: Broadback, my husband, your hunger is satisfied?
6: Yes. And now, Stonebead, tell me, what has happened while I have been away?
7: Our medicine man say he will call up the spirits again to see why our baby is so weak.
6: I see.
7: And the women at the river today,
6: Yes?
7: One of them thought she saw a scout spying on us.
6: Oh.
7: But when we looked again, we could see nothing.
6: Hmm. I hope the peace conference will help protect us and our rights. Our enemies are angry. The Gila River waters must now be shared by others.
7: And they once had the Gila to themselves.
6: Yes. I go tomorrow with our men to make peace with the U.S. Army. They have hired enemy warriors to find the secret places where our people have camps.
7: Like this one?
6: Yes. Anyway, after we have signed a treaty...
7: We will see if a treaty keeps our Yavapai people safe, Broadback. Not everyone honors words written on a piece of paper.
4: The next day, Broadback and the other warriors left for the peace conference. And very early the next morning, as Wasatch's people were still asleep, an enemy raiding party swooped down upon the old men, women, and children left behind. Panic spread throughout the camp as the warriors struck down the defenseless Yavapais with guns, tomahawks, knives, arrows, even stones. Terrified women and children ran for their lives.
8: Run, children! Run! Hide yourselves! Run!
5: But mother, mother!
8: Go, Wasatch, run!
4: In obedience, Wasatch ran. He overtook his sisters, calling encouragement to them.
5: Run! Faster! Faster!
4: And then, seeing a small bush nearby, Wasatch dove under it, pulling his legs in behind him. But one of the warriors spotted him, grabbed hold of him, and pulled.
9: Ha! I have you!
5: No! No! Let go!
9: Oh no, you're not going anywhere. You see the fire?
5: Oh no! Don't kill me! No, please!
4: The warrior dragged Wasatch back toward the circle of Uwaz, where a fire was already raging. Wasatch's terror increased as he saw his own villagers trapped in the flames and was certain that at any moment he would be cast into the fire as well. Panic and horror reigned as the warriors continued their vicious attack. And then, when the raid was over, Wasatch, his two sisters, and 10 more young captives were herded across rugged miles to the enemy's village, where, terrified, they were tormented for days by war dances, threats, evil glances, and uncertainty. Wasatch, sobbing in grief and fright, listened to their taunts and plans.
10: Why keep these Yavapai papooses? Look at them, skinny. No good.
11: We will make them work for us.
12: Ha! Look at that one. He says his name is Wasatch, the Beckoning. I call him Left Alone. Ha! What a sorry sight.
10: I say sell him as a slave. Get money and buy food. Mm. Buy supplies.
11: We will take him to Adamsville. Maybe a white man will buy him. Maybe a Mexican.
12: Maybe another Indian.
4: So Wasatch, whose sisters had already been whisked away, was taken to Adamsville. There he was locked in a storeroom full of various items. As he looked around, he was startled to see another boy, a silent boy, who mocked and mimicked his every move. A boy he would learn years later was actually his own reflection in a mirror. However, soon he was dragged from the storeroom down the street where his captors tried to sell him.
13: Hey, you there.
14: Me? You're talking to me?
10: You see this nice Indian boy? You want to buy him? Good price?
14: Good price? I don't know, a little scrawny, ain't he?
12: No, he will work hard.
14: All right. Tell you what, I'll trade you my horse for him.
12: Ha! A broken down horse. No good.
13: No deal.
4: Before long, Wasatch's captors came across another man, Carlo Gentili, an Italian photographer who was traveling about Western America taking pictures of landscapes and inhabitants, particularly the area's native people. Carlo Gentili, true to his name, was a gentle man, and he was moved by the sight of this young, obviously traumatized, lonesome boy. A boy who was, of all things, for sale.
15: For sale? You're selling him?
10: Yes. You want him?
15: Well, this is a boy, a human being. You can't...
11: Fine. If you don't want him, we will sell him anyway. To somebody else.
15: But where's his family?
12: No family. You want him or not. We are wasting time.
10: We want money.
15: How much money?
12: Much money.
15: I do not have much money. Let me see what I have here in my bag. 1, 2, 3, 4.
11: Silver dollars. Very good.
15: 9, 10.
10: We can buy much food. Supplies.
12: How many silver dollars do you have?
15: 29, it's 30. 30 silver dollars.
12: Deal. This boy, he is now your slave.
4: But Carlo Gentili did not purchase Wasaja to be his slave. He paid the price to save the boy from slavery, or from whatever other sad or violent future may have been his. And from their first moments together, Mr. Gentili took care of Wasaja as if he were his own son. First, he fed him and was astounded to see the boy eat as if he had been literally starving. Next, he took him to the town well and gave him a thorough scrubbing, cut his long hair, and outfitted him with clean clothes. Wasaja, not sure of what to think and still overwhelmed by all that was happening, could do little more than cry.
15: Now, my boy, don't be afraid. I know you can't understand my language, but I promise to take very good care of you. I know what? I just heard about a man who has 2 young Indian girls. Let's go and visit them. That will make you feel better, yes? To see some of your own people, some other children?
4: So loading Wasaja onto his wagon, Mr. Gentili traveled 50 long miles overland to visit the other Indian children, hoping it would bring comfort to the young lad. When they arrived, 2 girls in bonnets and calico dresses watched from the farmhouse yard as they approached, and then suddenly...
5: Wasaja! Wasaja! Is that you? It is us!
16: Wasaja!
17: What? My sisters? My sisters!
4: And it was true. Unbeknownst to Mr. Gentili, the 2 Indian girls he had heard about were in fact Wasaja's own sisters. At first glance, they had been all unrecognizable to each other, because they were all now dressed as the children of white people. The children visited together for several days, comforted to see each other. 3 little children stolen from their people. And then, unfortunately, it came time to leave. Wasaja waved goodbye as the wagon pulled away.
17: Goodbye! Goodbye!
4: Little did he know it was a farewell to his sisters he would never see again. What was to become of this young boy, thrust into a world he didn't know? At that moment, no one could have ever guessed what his future would hold.
3: No, Aunt Carol, don't stop there. I mean, what happens? I want to know everything.
18: Now, don't worry, Uncle Dan. I'll finish my story before we have to leave today. But first, I want to remind everyone that we have many, many stories available. 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
3: Very true. And I'm sure that those who tune in often to hear our program can remember quite a few of them. I know I have some definite favorites myself.
18: Well, you know, you don't have to wait until we rerun a story to be able to enjoy it, because all of our stories are available in our albums. 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
3: That's right. 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
18: Mm-hmm.
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18: 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In the product section, you'll find a listing of all the albums. Just click on an album and voila, you'll see all of the stories included.
3: And now, speaking of stories, Aunt Carol...
18: Let me guess. You'd like to hear the conclusion of today's story?
3: Exactly.
18: All right, then. Let's rejoin our story, which I call Wasija, the stolen boy. Wasija soon learned that his new father was a very kind man. Carlo Gentili had been born to a wealthy family in Italy and well-educated. After traveling to various places around the world, he had settled in British Columbia, Canada, tried his hand as a store proprietor, opened a photography business, and finally decided to become a traveling photographer in the great American West. It was during this time that Wasija came into his life, and being a religious man, within a month he took Wasija to the Church of the Assumption in central Arizona, where he arranged for Wasija's baptism.
16: Of course, I will be pleased to baptize the boy, Mr. Gentili. And do you wish to give him a Christian name?
15: Yes, and I've given this some thought. My first name is Carlo, so his name shall become Carlos, just like mine, but Americanized, so to speak.
16: Very well.

0: to see the Grand Canyon, a number of forts, and other points of interest in the West. When Mr. Gentile decided to go by train to Denver, Colorado, Carlos stood in astonishment as the huge black steam engine thundered up to the station.
1: Father, is it really a horse?
2: They call it an iron horse, Monty.
1: But where are its legs?
2: It has no legs, my boy. Just wheels.
1: Do they feed it horses to make it so powerful?
2: No. It is powered by burning wood or coal, by the steam.
1: But it is so powerful. It has to be alive. It must be alive.
2: No, Monty, not alive. Just very noisy.
0: During the next year, Carlo Gentile and Carlos traveled extensively, even participating for a brief period in Buffalo Bill Cody's famous Wild West show, which toured much of the country, including such points as Washington, D.C., New York City, and Detroit. Finally, they settled on Chicago's West Side, where Mr. Gentile worked in Fulton's Gallery, which also provided lodging for them. Although Carlos still knew very little English, he soon began to make friends in the neighborhood and became a newsboy. He also played marbles with the boys in the schoolyard of nearby Tilden School. One day, when the school bell rang, one of the bigger boys urged Carlos to go into the school with him, and soon Carlos found himself seated before the principal.
3: Now, don't be afraid. Tell me, what is your name?
1: Carlos Montezuma.
3: Well, Carlos, my name is Miss Winchell, and I'm the principal here. The boys tell me that you like to come and play marbles with them.
1: Yes.
3: Well, you know, Carlos, there are other things at our school that you might enjoy too, like reading. Would you like to learn to read?
1: Yes.
3: Very good. And if you come to school here, you can learn more English as well. Does that sound good to you?
1: Yes.
3: All right, then. I'm going to write a note to your father inviting you to our school. And I'll make a list of the things you'll need. A slate, a pencil, and a few other items. Will you make sure to take it home?
1: Yes.
3: Excellent.
0: This was to be the beginning of Carlos Montezuma's formal education. When he began classes at Tilden School, he was very far behind the other students. But he was eager and dedicated, and his mind was quick.
3: Carlos, your teacher tells me she's very proud to have you as a student. I can't imagine how you've been able to learn so quickly. Tell me, how do you do it?
1: I have a secret, ma'am, but...
3: Yes?
1: Most of the time in the evening, when my friends are playing on the corner outside...
3: Yes, go on.
1: I study instead.
3: You do?
1: Yes, Miss Winchell. I have so much to learn.
0: Carlos was well-liked by his playmates and recognized as being both brave and kind. One day he was invited by one of his young friends to go with him to church, where Carlos was immediately enchanted by the music.
1: Thank you for inviting me. I want to come every week.
0: Because Mr. Gentile had to be gone so often, he arranged for Carlos to stay with a kind family in Galesburg, Illinois, and to attend school there. Later, when the two were living in New York, Mr. Gentile's art studio burned to the ground, and that meant he would need to travel extensively to help revive his photography business. He arranged for an old friend, Mrs. Baldwin, to look after Carlos once again. She had already taken care of him for a time when they had all lived in Chicago. Providentially, she was now living in New York as well.
4: Ah, my dear boy, here you are. How I've missed you. I'm so happy to have you with me again, and I hope you'll be happy too.
0: And he was happy. Mrs. Baldwin cared for him with much motherly affection, always referring to him as my dear boy. Mr. Gentile often wrote fatherly letters to him expressing his love and concern for him and encouraging him to study hard. Later, Carlos lived with a Baptist minister's family, the Stedmans, in central Illinois. And by the time he was 14 years old, he had not only graduated from high school, he was accepted as a chemistry student at the University of Illinois. Pastor Stedman proved to be an excellent mentor.
5: Carlos

0: My boy, I have so many, many dreams for you. I want you to have the love of God in your heart, of course. That's the most important thing of all.
1: I agree, sir.
0: And then I dream of you becoming a physician to your own people. You have talent and great determination. I hope that eventually you'll go back to your people and labor for their good as a Christian and as a doctor as well.
2: After graduating from the University of Illinois at the age of 18, Carlos moved back to Chicago where he looked for work. An old friend, Mr. Fuller, a pharmacist, who remembered Carlos from his days as a newspaper boy, asked him if he might be interested in a career in pharmacy. But learning that Carlos aspired to become a physician, he put him in touch with friends who could help.
3: So, Mr. Montezuma?
4: Carlos, please, Mr. Hollister.
3: Carlos, then. At any rate, I received this letter of introduction for you from my friend Mr. Fuller. Seems he has great faith in you, and I'm always interested in, well, shall we say, helping young people such as yourself. So, here's what I'm prepared.
2: As it turned out, Carlos's tuition to medical school would be covered. However, he would still need to work to pay for his living expenses. After 6 months of looking for a job, he finally walked into a drugstore near the school and spoke with the owner.
5: What can you do?
4: I can do anything.
5: Wash windows?
4: Yes, sir.
5: Sweep floors?
4: Yes. I just want a chance to work for my meals and bed, have a little money, and be able to attend medical school.
5: All right, then. You're hired on a trial basis.
2: Once again, hard work and diligent study paid off. And in 1889, Carlos Montezuma became Dr. Carlos Montezuma, the second Indian to become a physician in the United States. Even before his graduation, he had become acquainted with Richard Henry Pratt, the founder of the Carlisle Indian Industrial School in Pennsylvania. And before long, that contact launched him forward into his work among the Indian nations. In response to an invitation to work for the Bureau of Indian Affairs, he penned his reply.
6: Nothing else would give me a greater pleasure. I have been thinking how I could situate myself so as to help my people. I will do anything I can to set a good example.
2: Although Carlos began his career with the Bureau with enthusiasm and optimism, holding several positions as a physician for them in various locations over the following years, in time he began to chafe under the way in which the government dealt with his people. Through it all, he became a well-known personage, not only as a practicing physician, but also as a teacher at the College of Physicians and Surgeons and the Chicago Hospital College of Medicine. Eventually, he helped to found the Society of American Indians, the first Indian rights organization founded for and by Indians themselves. He also published a magazine which he entitled Wasaja to set forth his views on civil rights issues, and he became a fearless spokesperson for the American Indians.
7: Let us not be discouraged. Let us look up and go ahead and fight on for freedom and citizenship of our people. If it means death, let us die on the pathway that leads to the emancipation of our race, keeping in our hearts that our children will pass over our graves to victory.
2: In the end, after many years of rousing speeches and heartfelt campaigns to secure the rights of the Indians, and upon learning that he had contracted tuberculosis, that he was, in fact, dying, Carlos Montezuma boarded a train in Chicago and traveled to Arizona, where a friend constructed an uwa for him. There, nestled on the earthen floor of the uwa, wrapped in woolen blankets, Dr. Montezuma, Wasaja, the stolen boy, had come full circle. He had returned to the land of his people, where he died quietly on January 31st, 1923. Among the many tributes spoken of him after his death were these words of praise.
0: Dr. Montezuma was a great and good man, an intense patriot, a lover of freedom, a hater of deceit and hypocrisy. A kinder man never lived. The Society of American Indians has lost one of its greatest leaders, and the Indian race, its greatest lover and greatest benefactor.
1: Well, well, Aunt Carol, I'm so glad you told us about Wasaja, the stolen boy. I guess his story shows us that God has a plan for each one of us.
2: He does, Uncle Dan. So each of us can be encouraged, even if some very unfortunate things happen to us along the way.
1: But I'm curious, did Wasaja ever find any of his original family?
2: Sadly, his mother and father, both sisters, and his baby brother had all died before he was able to trace them. But he did find an aunt and two cousins.
1: I see.
2: And after Carlos Gentili passed away, in a rather strange twist of fate, Dr. Montezuma became the guardian for a time of Mr. Gentili's much younger son, whom he'd also named Carlos.
1: So the adopted Carlos became a father of sorts to the younger Carlos.
2: That's right. Mr. Gentili's kindness to Wasaja, who became his son, Carlos Montezuma, was repaid by a similar kindness when Dr. Montezuma took care of little Carlos many years later.
1: I think that's the perfect way to end our story for today, Aunt Carol.
2: I agree, Uncle Dan. Now, before we go, maybe we should let everyone know how they can contact us by mail or by phone, since I seem to remember we've already given them our website address.
1: That's a good idea. Our phone number is 800-987-7879. 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
2: Our mailing address is Post Office Box 8, Niles, Michigan, 49120. That's Post Office Box 8, Niles, N-I-L-E-S, Michigan, 49120.
1: And of course, we'll be with you again. 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
2: And you and I, in the same way, are children of God, all of us, in terms of creation, in terms of the physical. We've all been created by God. We all come under the umbrella of His providence, but some are wayward sons, and when those wayward sons come back in loving, concerned repentance, He embraces them.
3: Welcome to Grace to You, the Bible teaching ministry of John MacArthur. I'm your host, Phil Johnson. It's been said, God has created each of us with a thirst that only He can quench. That's to say, we can find true joy and satisfaction only when we find our ultimate enjoyment in God. The question is, how do you enjoy God? What practical steps can you take to cultivate deeper pleasure in your relationship with your Creator? John MacArthur unpacks that issue today from a story in the Bible that you might not expect. It's the parable of the prodigal son. Find out how that story relates to your enjoyment of the Lord as John continues his study titled, Enjoying God. Here's today's lesson.
2: I believe, without a doubt, this is the single greatest statement on the character of God. And it's in Luke 15. Luke 15. Let me read it to you. Verse 11. And he said, a certain man had two sons. And the younger of them said to his father, Father, give me the portion of goods that falleth to me. And he divided unto them his living. And not many days after that, the younger son gathered all together and took his journey into a far country and there wasted his substance with riotous living. And when he had spent all, there arose a mighty famine in that land, and he began to be in want. And he went and joined himself to a citizen of that country, and he sent him into his fields to feed swine. And he would fain have filled his belly with the husks that the swine did eat, but no man gave unto him. And when he came to himself, he said, how many of my father's hired servants have bread enough and to spare, and I perish with hunger? I will arise and go to my father and will say unto him, Father, I have sinned against heaven and before thee and am no more worthy to be called thy son. Make me as one of thy hired servants. And he arose and came to his father. And when he was yet a great way off, his father saw him and had compassion and ran and fell on his neck and kissed him. And the son said unto him, Father, I have sinned against heaven and in thy sight and am no more worthy to be called thy son. But the father said to his servants, bring forth the best robe and put it on him and put a ring on his hand and shoes on his feet and bring the fatted calf and kill it and let us eat and be merry. For this my son was dead and is alive again. He was lost and is found. And they began to be merry. Now his older son was in the field. And as he came and drew near to the house, he heard music and dancing. And he called one of the servants and asked what these things meant. And he said unto him, thy brother is come, and thy father hath killed the fatted calf because he hath received him safe and sound. And he was angry and wouldn't go in. Therefore came his father out and entreated him. And he answering said to his father, lo, these many years do I serve thee, neither transgressed I at any time thy commandment, and yet thou never gavest me a kid that I might make merry with my friends. But as soon as this thy son was come, who hath devoured thy living with harlots, thou hast killed for him the fatted calf. And he said unto him, son, thou art ever with me, and all that I have is thine. It was fitting that we should make merry and be glad, for this thy brother was dead and is alive again, and was lost and is found. What a great story. Listen, people, that is not the story of a lost son. That is the story of a loving father. And listen to me, a loving father who loved two sons under two different conditions with the same love, the very same love. Look at the story again. Verse 11. A certain man had two sons. The younger of them said to his father, give me the portion of goods that falleth to me. Now listen, the younger son had a right to part of the inheritance. The older son got two-thirds, and if there were only two, that would mean a third of the inheritance was his. But it was always the case that he waited till his father died and then received a third of the estate. But he wants it, and he wants it now. Which means the father, in responding to his request, would have to literally liquidate his estate and convert it into enough cash to give this son what he asked for. And the son got what he asked for. At the end of verse 12, he divided unto them his living. He liquidated everything he had and put it in the care of his sons. He bestowed upon them all that he possessed. Verse 13, not many days after that, the younger son gathered all together, took his journey into a far country, and wasted his substance with asotas, dissipation. The word literally means wastefulness, excess, wild extravagance, squandering it. Doesn't tell us what he did. His dirty-minded brother assumed that he wasted it on harlots, but he didn't have that information. That was just a slanderous statement. We don't know what he did with it, but he ruined himself by wasting it all. And then he faced a double disaster. Verse 14, he had spent everything and there arose a mighty famine in the land and he began to be in want. It isn't bad enough that he wasted his substance, but now there's a famine in the land. Food is at a premium. He can't get a job and nobody's going to give him anything. He's out of money and the famine has hit. Food is scarce. Food is high priced. Nobody's giving it away and nobody's offering jobs because there's no money for anything but food. In verse 15, he went and joined himself to a citizen of that country, and he sent him into his fields to feed swine. A Jew feeding pigs? I mean, you can't get any lower than that. How degrading. Leviticus 11:7 says they were unclean. What's he doing feeding them? The old saying among the Jews was, may a curse come upon the man who cares for swine. That's how low it is that he is stooped. He would have fain filled his belly, verse 16 says, with the husks. Literally, the word is carob pods. He would have filled his belly with the carob pods that were the food for the pigs, but nobody would give him the pig food because you couldn't eat a human, so you fed a pig because you could eat a pig. Humans drained the resources. Pigs were the resources. Pigs were more valuable than people, so nobody gave him anything. Verse 17, he came to himself. Disillusionment began to set in, and he finally came to his senses. And he began to reason, how many of my father's hired servants have bread enough and to spare, and I'm perishing with hunger? By the way, the word hired servant is most interesting. It doesn't mean a household slave. It doesn't mean a contracted servant. It means a day laborer. He says, even the people passing down the road that my father hire for one day's work have food to eat. Even the day laborers, even the guys that just hook on for the spare days. Verse 18, I will arise and go to my father and say to him, and he rehearses his little speech, Father, I have sinned against heaven and before thee, and am no more worthy to be called thy son. Make me as one of thy day laborers. Just treat me like a guy who hooks on for a day so I have something to eat. Now, some people have said that he had an ill-advised motive because his motive was food, but listen, it went much deeper than that. He didn't just go with a plan to say, I'm hungry. He went with a plan to say, I have what? I've sinned. I believe it's a classic confession. I believe he really expressed the sorrow in his heart. And it wasn't the sorrow that he'd lost his fortune. And it wasn't the sorrow that he didn't have any food. He wasn't sorrowful for what he lost. He was sorrowful for what he had done. And that's classic confession. When you're only sorry that you got caught, or you're only sorry that your resources are gone, that's not true repentance. But when you're sorry because you've sinned against heaven, a Jewish euphemism for God, because they wouldn't speak his name, when you've sinned against God and you're sorry, that's classic confession. And so he comes to his father, verse 20, and he arose and came to his father. Oh, I love that. Jesus didn't say he went to his home. He returned to his farm. He came to his village. He says he went to his what? Father, it was the relationship Jesus was emphasizing, not the location. And what happened? I love this. Here's the main character in the story. When he was yet a great way off, his father saw him and had compassion and ran and fell on his neck and kissed him. You know what happened? The son said to him, Father, I have sinned against heaven and in thy sight and am no more worthy to be called thy son. And before he could even say, make me as one of your day laborers, the father set the party in motion. See, you want to know what God's like? That's what God's like. Listen. Verse 22, the father said to his servants, Oh, bring the best robe and put it on him and put a ring on his hand and shoes on his feet and bring the fatted calf and kill it and let's eat and be merry. For this my son was dead and is alive again. He was lost and he's found and they began to be merry. That's God's attitude. That's God's attitude. Just to prove it to you, look back at verse 8, chapter 15. When a woman having 10 pieces of silver loses one piece, doesn't she light a lamp and sweep the house and seek diligently till she find it? And when she's found it, she calls her friends and her neighbors together saying, Rejoice with me, for I found the piece which I lost. And he says, Likewise, I say unto you, there is joy in the presence of the angels of God over what? One sinner that repents. You see, that's just another illustration of the Father's joy when a sinner comes. See? Now listen. I want to stop at the story at verse 24. I'm going to wind it up, but I want you to get these points. Now listen. As I read this story this week, it dawned on me like a bolt out of the sky that the same five truths I saw in John 5 are illustrated right here. That Jesus is giving here the illustration for the theological statement of John 5. What was the first great truth that Jesus uttered in John 5? The Father is what? One with His Son. The Father is one with His Son. Look at verse 19. He says, I'm no more worthy to be called thy son. Make me as one of thy hired servants. That's going to be my speech. I'm going to go and just ask to be a servant. But he gets there, and in verse 21, before he can even get it out of his mouth, the father embraces him and loves him and gets a feast going and says, This my son, verse 24. The father sees the relationship restored. He sees his dead son alive, his lost son found. And so does Jesus say in John 14, I go to prepare a place for you because in my father's house are many dwelling places. It doesn't say mansions in the Greek. Heaven isn't a bunch of mansions down this street and four blocks over there and six to the right is yours. It says this, in my father's house are many rooms. I'm not living six blocks to the right and down the block. I'm living in the father's house. I'm one of his family. That's the kind of God I have. He's one with his sons. Tremendous truth. Secondly, the father loves his son. Verse 20, but when he was yet a great way off, his father saw him. How do you think he saw him? You know why he saw him? Guess what the father had been doing since he went away? What? Watching for him. Watching for him. The father saw him when he was a long way off, and he knew it was his son. How do you know? I'll tell you how. A father knows what his son walks like. I can look in a crowd and pick out my kids just the way their head bobs. The way they move their feet. The father loves the son. He saw him. He's always the initiator. Always the initiator. He goes to find the son. He's out there scanning the road. God is the initiator. God is the one who in love embraces and carries us along. That's the kind of love he has. And so when he was a long way off, he saw him. And he didn't wait for a speech. And he didn't say, well, I wonder what he's going to say when he gets here. How's he going to handle this? He doesn't wait for a speech. He has compassion. He was moved with pity in his bowels. The Greek says his stomach began to churn and the emotion turned over in his stomach, and he was feeling deeply the love of his son. And he ran, old man that he was, and he ran because God is always the runner after men. He is always the initiator of salvation. And the Bible says he fell on his neck, a passionate embrace, and then it says he kissed him, and it uses a term in the Greek that means he kissed him repeatedly and fervently, just kissed him and kept on kissing him and kissing him and kissing. That's God, see? That's God, people. People say, oh, a lady came up to me the other day and said, oh, you know, I've sinned in my life. And she said, I'm so afraid God won't accept me. Not the God that Jesus talked about. He'll accept you. In fact, he'll run and embrace you before you utter a word. Listen, people, that's what God's like. He makes his children one with him, and he loves his children. There's a third thing I saw here, the same that Jesus talked about in John 5. The Father blesses his children. And even if you're a penitent sinner who deserves nothing, and you come back, what does he say? Verse 22, bring the best robe and put it on him. Shoes on his feet. Why the best robe? Listen to me, folks. You know what the best robe meant? That was the sign of belonging in the family. When you wore the robe, the family robe, that was your identity. He's one of us. Shoes on his feet, what is that? Slaves went barefoot. Free men wore shoes. Free men wear shoes. Slaves go barefoot. You put on your shoes, I've set you free. You're a son, not a slave. And he blessed him. And then he called for the fatted calf, and he called for a feast, and he called for merriment, and they sang, and they made music, and they celebrated, and they danced. The father blesses his son. You say, but the boy didn't deserve it. That's not the point. It's the nature of the father that is the issue. If God gave us what we deserve, we could pack up the world and just forget it. Fourthly, he gave authority to his son. You'll notice in verse 22 very quickly, he says, put a ring on his hand. This is a signet ring and symbolizes family authority. When anything was done officially by the family, it was sealed, and the signet ring of the family was impressed in the seal. And that was authority. If you had that ring, you could literally sign with the seal of the family. And just as God committed all authority to the Son so marvelously, when you become a child of God, does God commit his authority to you? You can act in his behalf. Acts 1, after the Spirit has come upon you, you shall be my witnesses. You will act in my behalf. Whoever sins you remit shall be remitted. Whoever sins you retain shall be retained. Here are the keys to the kingdom. Go to it. You are my emissaries. You are an ambassador of Jesus Christ. 2 Corinthians 5. Beloved, think of it. God has made us one with him. God has loved us. God has blessed us. God has given us authority to act in his behalf in the world and even put his son in us so that we may manifest Christ. Finally, we said that in John 5, Jesus said that God honored his son. And surely we see that here, don't we? He said at the end of verse 23, let us eat and be merry. He commanded everybody to celebrate, everybody to honor that son that had been dead and was now alive. You say, John, what's this story really saying in its context? Listen, don't miss this. Jesus is talking to the Jews. Covenant-wise, they were all sons of God. According to the Abrahamic covenant, they were children of God. Children by circumcision, children physically. But some of them were wayward sons who had gone off and flirted with other gods and committed their spiritual adulteries. They had sinned against God. They had been the prodigals. But when they came back to God, he embraced them and loved them. And you and I, in the same way, are children of God, all of us, in terms of creation, in terms of the physical. We've all been created by God. We all come under the umbrella of His providence, but some are wayward sons. And when those wayward sons come back in loving, concerned repentance, He embraces them. But there's another alternative, too. And that's the second son, and we close with this, just briefly. Now, his elder son was in the field. And as he came and drew near the house, he heard music and dancing, and he called one of the servants and asked what these things meant. Now listen, get the picture. This is the son that never went anywhere. You know who this is? The Pharisees. They hung around a temple all the time. They hung around God's skirts, as it were, all the time. They were always involved in the religious stuff. They never drifted away. They kept the letter of the law. Look what it says down there in verse 29. These many years have I served thee. I have never transgressed your commandment, and you never gave me any feast. You know why? Because you never knew you were a sinner. And so you have the irreligious man embraced and the religious man turned away. And they prove the falseness of their religion. Their whole attitude shows that their obedience was out of a grim duty, not love. The attitude of an utter lack of sympathy. They treat their brother in such a horrible way. Self-righteous. Why is my father doing this for him? He's a sinner. Remember the story of the publican and the sinner? Went in the corner, "Oh God, be merciful to me, a sinner." The Pharisee said, "I thank thee that I'm not like this dirty sinner." That's the older brother. Well, how did the father treat the older brother? Oh, I love this. Verse 31. He said, son, the Pharisees were within the purview of the Abrahamic covenant. They had received the physical seed of Abraham. They were the recipients of the covenants and the adoptions and the promises, as Romans 9, 4 and 5 tells. They had it all there, and he says, son, you're ever with me, and all that I have is yours. It's all yours for the taking, and you've always hung around, and it's yours. Oh, what a loving father. He loves even the legalist. He loves even the Pharisee. But it was so fitting that we should make merry and be glad, for this your brother was dead and is alive, was lost and found. Listen. Do you see the love of God there? See what kind of father he is? He loved so much the one who came back, and he loved no less the one who didn't. Even though he stayed around the religious things, he never knew God and never tapped his resources. The story never ends. It never tells what happened to the older brother. You know why? Because when Jesus preached this message, the story hadn't been told. We know how it ended. The Pharisees cried for his blood. And if the story had run full course, the elder brother would have turned his back on his father. What is God like? Do you know what he's like? I'll tell you what he's like. He can see in the worst sinner, the vilest sinner, something glorious and magnificent. And he wants to set his affection on it, make it one with himself, love, bless, give authority to and honor that individual. No wonder Jesus said, have faith in God. If that's the kind of God we can have faith in. Amen? Let's pray. Thank you, Father. Thank you for the joy that's in our hearts because you ran one day and threw your arms around us when we weren't worthy, when we didn't deserve it, but you loved us anyway. Thank you for being such a father to us that you are to Jesus Christ, for making us one with you, loving us, blessing us, giving us authority and honor. We praise you in Jesus' name. Amen.
3: You're listening to Grace to You, the Bible teaching ministry of John MacArthur. John's current study is called Enjoying God. Now, the parable of the prodigal son that we looked at today, it's good to be reminded, as John explained, that that story is not so much about the rebellious son, but the loving father. The parable holds a memorable place in John's ministry. In fact, the only time I recall hearing an audible gasp from the congregation was when John preached on this parable. Here were some of John's thoughts on this amazing and shocking story.
0: The parable clearly is about the father, because he is the hero in the parable. I think people know generally about the story of the prodigal son. Some people think it's a story illustrating bad parenting and how to fix your parenting. It really has nothing to do with that. But it is one of the greatest of all the parables, and it particularly brings honor to our Lord Jesus Christ, because he is the loving father in the parable who forgives the repentant son. The book that I wrote on this, called The Prodigal Son, was previously titled A Tale of Two Sons. And it is a tale of two sons, but that title didn't really identify with the familiar story, so we changed it to The Prodigal Son. It's the story of the prodigal that holds richer truth than most people would ever realize. Everybody knows the story. But what they don't seem to understand is this is one of the greatest of all biblical revelations on salvation, on forgiveness, on redemption. And it's about the Father and two kinds of sinners, the kind that will be forgiven and redeemed and the kind that will not. This is a shocking story, as most of our Lord's parables do. This has a shock at the end that is the reason people gasped when I came to the end of this parable when I was preaching it. The book, The Prodigal Son, pulls you into this most famous of Jesus' parables, and it also pulls you into Middle Eastern culture and challenges your thinking, shows you the practical implications of this story for your life.
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0: If you're a believer, the Holy Spirit is already resident in your life. But is He president of your life, the one you rely on to guide and govern you each day? Today on Turning Point, Dr. David Jeremiah continues his new series, The Holy Spirit You May Not Know, and explains why the Spirit belongs in the driver's seat. 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
1: And thank you for joining us today for the daily edition of Turning Point. We're so happy to have you with us. I'm David Jeremiah, and it's my wonderful privilege to be your teacher and host each day as we meet. We've been doing this for a long time. Over 40 years we've been doing this together for many of us, and so grateful for the many of you who have been faithful listeners and encouragers and supporters. So grateful for all that you do, because together we've been able to do so much. Today we're going to finish our discussion that we began yesterday as the introduction to this series on the Holy Spirit gets off the ground. We're talking about the promise of the Spirit, how the Lord Jesus told us ahead of time that He was coming. And the Holy Spirit is called the promise of Jesus, that He would send someone to take His place after He went back to heaven. The Holy Spirit was poured out upon the church on the day of Pentecost, and we have been blessed because of that ever since. We'll explore some of the ways it touches us as we open our Bibles together in just a moment. Before we get to our lesson, let me tell you that during the month of June, our resource for the month is the full-length book, The Holy Spirit You May Not Know. I wrote this book as I was teaching this material in church as a pastor, and the book has just been released. The world changed on the day of Pentecost 2,000 years ago, and an upstairs room was filled with the presence of the Holy Spirit. The Bible says that on that particular day, over 3,000 people were converted. When the Holy Spirit was set loose, when Jesus sent the promise, and we'll talk more about that as we open our Bibles together today. And I want to ask you to open your Bible with me to John 14, verses 16 and 17. We'll continue and conclude our discussion of the promise of the Spirit. As important as the Holy Spirit is, He never preempts the place of Christ. On the other hand, wherever Christ is magnified, you can be sure the Holy Spirit is at work. His task is to make much of Jesus. This is a word needed in our generation, men and women, because there are groups today who have elevated the Spirit in such a way that Jesus is almost lost. To be sure, the Spirit is God. We do not need to make Him God. He already is, but His place in the Trinity is to glorify Jesus Christ. And when the Spirit is doing His work in your life, you will not be going around talking primarily about the Holy Spirit. You'll be talking about Jesus. You will be talking about Jesus Christ because the Spirit comes to lift Him up. Spirit-filled Christians, men and women, are Christ-centered Christians. Like John the Baptist, who said, "He must increase, but I must decrease." So the Holy Spirit comes, first of all, to promote Jesus Christ. And if you get yourself in a group and all of a sudden Jesus Christ gets lost and the Holy Spirit becomes the whole discussion and the gifts of the Spirit and speaking in tongues and all of this takes over, whenever that happens, you know something's not right. Because the Holy Spirit did not come to promote Himself. He came to promote Jesus. And if you're filled with the Spirit of Jesus, you'll be filled with the Spirit itself. That's the way that works. And that's what the Bible teaches. So He's here to promote Jesus Christ. Secondly, the Holy Spirit has come to provide strength for believers. I want you to know that's very special to me, especially during these days. I'm sure it's special to some of you, even though you may not know what's going on. John 14, 16 says, "I will pray the Father, and He will send you another helper." How many of you could use another helper? I mean, amen. We could use a little help, couldn't we? Jesus called the Holy Spirit helper. That word has the meaning of someone who comes alongside of you, who walks beside you. The word is parakaleo, called alongside of. He comes to strengthen you. The Holy Spirit is the one who comes with strength. He's the divine strengthener. Someone once said, the Holy Spirit is the rod of iron in your back. The Holy Spirit is the one who gives you the backbone to do the things you don't have the courage to do. How we need that today. How we need that in our world today, in our churches today. We live in a time of immense pressure, and without the Spirit's strength, we will collapse. Think of Simon Peter. He's a great illustration. On the night Jesus was betrayed, Peter denied the Lord three times. When confronted, he swore, "I don't even know the man," speaking of Jesus. What a pitiful picture of cowardice. Yet wait 40 days, and that same Peter stands before a hostile crowd on the day of Pentecost and proclaims Jesus Christ crucified and risen, and 3,000 people are converted. So you say, what made the difference between Peter on the night before Jesus died and Peter 40 days later? Two things: the resurrection of Jesus Christ and the coming of the Holy Spirit. The Holy Spirit transformed Peter from a coward to a courageous preacher. The Holy Spirit was the steel in Peter's backbone. He was the source of his power. That's what Jesus promised. He said, "I will send you another helper. He is the strength we need to live boldly and faithfully in a hostile world." How many of you know that if you only ever do the things you think you can do, you will never do the things God called you to do? I'm sure it would surprise you that many times I don't feel like preaching to you on Sunday. I'm tired. Maybe I've had a busy week, or I'm not feeling good physically. But you know what? One of the most wonderful things in the world to be a preacher is to stand up here and feel weak and know that the Holy Spirit has filled you with his power. Sometimes it's almost like I'm standing over here watching someone else preach because the Holy Spirit is doing it. In 1966, a 22-year-old English woman named Jackie Pullinger boarded a ship with little more than a suitcase, a few dollars, and a prayer. She had asked God to show her where to get off. At every port the ship stopped, she felt no peace until the ship docked in Hong Kong. There, God led her to Kuala Lumpur City, a lawless maze of alleys ruled by gangs and filled with heroin addicts and street children. Jackie moved into a tiny room in that dark city. She had no money, no program, and no plan. All she had was the Holy Spirit. At first, she felt helpless, but when addicts came to her for prayer, she discovered something astonishing. Many of them who got prayed for were delivered from heroin without withdrawal pain. Doctors couldn't explain it. Jackie simply said, "I discovered the Holy Spirit is stronger than heroin. I just show up and he brings life." Her ministry became known as St. Stephen's Society. It has since helped thousands of people recover from drug addiction. Former gang members have become pastors and addicts. Free and broken lives became whole. We may never walk into a walled city of crime and addiction as Jackie did, but all of us know what it's like to feel powerless. And it is in those very moments that the Holy Spirit comes alongside us to help us and to strengthen us and to enable us to do what we could never do if he weren't active. The Bible says, "You shall receive power after the Holy Spirit has come upon you." The Bible says, "I pray that from his glorious unlimited resources, he will empower you with inner strength through his Spirit." The Bible says God has not given us a spirit of fear, but of power and of love and of a sound mind. Ladies and gentlemen, one of the purposes of the Holy Spirit is to give you the strength you don't have without him. He gives you the power, the courage to do things you would never do on your own. He becomes the source of God within you. He comes to promote Jesus Christ. He comes to provide strength for Christian living. Here's the third thing. The Holy Spirit comes to point us to the truth. Jesus said this about the Holy Spirit in John 14:26. "But the Helper, the Holy Spirit, whom the Father will send in my name, he will teach you all things and bring to your remembrance all things that I said to you." And two chapters later, Jesus said, "I still have many things to say to you, but you cannot bear them now. However, when he, the Spirit of truth, has come, he will guide you into all truth." You know, truth is almost lost in our world today, is it not? You wonder if anybody really even knows what the meaning of it is. people talk about their truth, it's just another way of describing their deception and lies. But the Bible says there is truth, and Jesus Christ is the truth. And sometimes as we look at what's going on in life, we need someone to help us understand the truth. What is true? In John 14, 26, Jesus explained that the Spirit would be the disciples' helper and that he would teach them everything they needed to know and even bring back to their mind the words he had already spoken. In John 16, Jesus said there was more truth waiting for them, but they weren't ready for it yet. He said he would handle that too. When the time came, he would give them the truth that they needed at that moment. So let me just tell you this. The same Spirit still teaches us today, reminding us of God's word when we need it most and leading us into deeper understanding as we grow. If you've ever memorized any verses, you know that sometimes when you're in a situation, that verse will pop into your mind. Who does that? The Holy Spirit does that. The Holy Spirit brings to your memory the things Jesus has already said, so you have that verse when you need it the most. And you know, sometimes what I've discovered is, and I don't know if this happens to you, these are verses I haven't even reviewed in a long time, and if you told me, could you say that verse and do it perfectly, I couldn't, but the Holy Spirit can, and he brings that verse back to your mind, so when you're in the midst of the situation, you know exactly what it is you should say, because the Spirit of truth is working in your heart. The Holy Spirit comes to promote Jesus Christ. The Holy Spirit comes to provide strength for your life. The Holy Spirit comes to point you to the truth. And here's the one that I love maybe the most. The Holy Spirit comes to pray for us. The Holy Spirit prays for us. Listen to this. Did you know that you have two prayer partners? One is in heaven, the Lord Jesus Christ, who ever lives to make intercession for you at the right hand of the Father. And the other lives within you, the Holy Spirit. Romans 8, 26 and 27 says, likewise, the Spirit also helps in our weakness. For we do not know what we should pray for as we ought, but the Spirit himself makes intercession for us with groanings which cannot be uttered. Now he who searches the heart knows what the mind of the Spirit is, because he makes intercession for the saints according to the will of God. Paul says, listen to this, Paul says that the Spirit of God prays for us when we don't know how to pray. Have you ever been in a situation where you didn't know how to pray? You tried to pray, the words wouldn't come, you couldn't put your thoughts together, it was such a deep problem you didn't even know how to address it. That's something we can all picture, something we've all experienced. It's like the little boy who knelt by his bed and he folded his hands and whispered, God, A, B, C, D, E, F, G, all the way to Z. And his mother smiled and asked what he was doing. He said, I don't know what to pray, so I just gave God all the letters. And he can put them together any way he wants. There are times when praying feels almost impossible. Life can get so stressful or painful that we don't even know what to say to God. I remember one time years ago when I was going through cancer. I was going to the hospital and they were going to do a biopsy of my spleen. And when they told me how they were going to do that, I didn't want to do it. We were in the operating room where they were getting ready to do it, and the doctor said something about, do you want to pray? And I couldn't pray. Donna was there and she prayed great, but I couldn't pray. But I knew that the Spirit of God was in that moment, that he was helping me. When you can't even put your words together, the Holy Spirit is there. And the Bible says he makes intercession for you with groanings that cannot be uttered. Oh, what a precious thing that is. Someone has said, in prayer, it's better to have a heart without words than it is to have words without a heart. And when the heart cannot find words, the Holy Spirit makes intercession with groanings too deep for words. Have you ever felt so sad or mixed up inside that you couldn't find the right words? Maybe you just didn't know what to say. You sighed, you groaned, you whispered Jesus' name. Paul says in those moments, the Holy Spirit takes what's in your heart, even if it's just a sigh, and he brings it to God. He understands what's going on inside you better than you understand yourself. It's like when you ask a friend to pray for you, but you can't really explain what's wrong. The amazing thing is you don't have to explain anything to the Holy Spirit. He already knows your worries and your struggles, and he carries them straight to God's throne. The Spirit takes those wordless longings, and he shapes them, and he lays them before the Father. through the intercession of Christ. No wonder God answers prayer. Prayer is the combined work of the Holy Spirit within us, the Son beside the Father, and the Father receiving the request. Did you know when you pray, the entire Trinity gets involved? It's no wonder God answers prayer. So the personality of the Holy Spirit, the priority of the Holy Spirit, the purpose of the Holy Spirit. And let me talk with you for just a moment about the permanency of the Holy Spirit. In the Old Testament, the Holy Spirit's ministry was much different than it is today. In the Old Testament, the Holy Spirit would come upon people for certain occasions. He came upon Samson for feats of strength. The Holy Spirit came upon Gideon for leadership. The Holy Spirit came upon the prophets for their ministry, but his presence was just temporary. He came and went according to the purposes of God. But notice carefully what Jesus said about the Holy Spirit now. And I will pray the Father, and he will give you another helper, that he may abide with you for how long? Forever. The Spirit of truth, whom the world cannot receive because it neither sees him nor knows him, but you know him. Now, here is a phrase that tells you the difference between the Old Testament and the New Testament. In the Old Testament, he is with you. In the New Testament, he is in you. Aren't you glad you live in the New Testament days? We don't live in the Old Testament. The Bible says that when you become a Christian, you are baptized in the Holy Spirit. The Holy Spirit becomes your possession. In fact, the scripture actually says, if you don't have the Spirit, you can't be a Christian. You don't have to wait for the Holy Spirit. You don't have to have some ecstatic experience and then you get the Holy Spirit. When you get Jesus, you get the Holy Spirit. The Holy Spirit comes to live within you. So if you're a Christian, you have the indwelling Holy Spirit. He's living within you right now. You may not feel it. You may not know it. You may not understand it, but it doesn't make any difference. It's still true. The Holy Spirit indwells every single believer. I met a man once who told me that he'd been away from God for 16 years. He'd come to Christ as a boy, but he'd wandered so far. That night he returned in repentance. 16 years of rebellion had not driven the Holy Spirit away. The Spirit had been resident all along, convicting him, drawing him until he came back. That's the difference between having the Spirit as a resident, having the Spirit as the president. He may live in your life, but he longs to reign in your life. And joy comes not just from having the Holy Spirit within you. Joy comes when the Holy Spirit within you is sitting on the throne of your life and he's running the show. And you're not doing this on your own, but you're asking God to help you. Perhaps that is why some of you are miserable. You know Christ and the Spirit is in you, but you have pushed him to the side and taken charge of everything yourself. The conviction you feel even now is the Spirit's way of reminding you

You don't even know if you're going to have it next time, but one thing you can't be sure of, will the Holy Spirit still be striving within your heart then as he is today? Years ago in Europe, a young man and woman were walking together along the banks of a wide river, and their conversation turned to a friend they both admired. "Mary has such a radiant personality," the young man remarked. His companion smiled. "She really does. But what do you think makes her that way?" They walked in silence for a moment, and then the path opened to a clearing with a clear view across the water. On the opposite bank stood an ancient stone castle, its towers rising against the sky. And the young man pointed. He said, "When I was a boy, I loved to sit here in the evening and watch that castle. And you could always tell what was happening inside by the lights in the window. If only a few people were home, just a dim glow showed. But when guests arrived, the place came alive with brightness. I'll never forget the night a member of the royal family visited. Every single window blazed with light, and the castle seemed to shine from within. It was unforgettable." He paused, and then he said, "That's how I explain Mary's radiance. She's entertaining a royal guest. She's got the Holy Spirit within her, shining through her. So it is when the Holy Spirit lives in us. He fills every room of our heart with light. And when others see on the outside, it's simply the glow of his presence." There's an old French film called Jean de Florette. It takes place in the hills of Provence after the First World War. A man named Jean, a city tax collector, inherits a small farm, and he moves there with his wife and his little daughter. He's full of dreams, and he's convinced that with enough effort, he can make the rocky land flourish. But there's one big problem. There's no water. The ground is dry. Jean doesn't realize that a strong hidden spring is right beneath the property. So instead, day and night, he straps barrels to his donkey and trudges to fetch water from a distant source. Heat is brutal, work never ends, and he wears himself out trying to survive. Sadly, Jean never discovers the spring. His health breaks down from the constant strain, and he dies without ever tapping into the water that was already his. And you know what? That's a picture of a lot of us. We exhaust ourselves trying to find help somewhere out there. We're running around from one specialist to another, reading one email, one internet post, trying to find the answers to our problems, when all the while the Spirit of God is right here, living inside of us. Jesus called him rivers of living water. He is our inexhaustible supply, and the question is, are we going to wear ourselves out like Jean, or are we going to draw from the Spirit who's already in us? So many Christians I know try to do the Lord's work in the energy of the flesh. How impossible that is. The Lord's work can't be done in the energy of the flesh, because the Lord's work is way too big and too hard and too difficult. You need the Spirit of God within you to do the work of God, to live the life of God. And my question to you is, have you ever come to the realization that within you is that power, the power of the Holy Spirit? If you're a Christian, if you have put your trust in Jesus Christ, I'm making an announcement today that may surprise some of you. You already have the Holy Spirit living within you. You don't have to get him. You don't have to go to a conference and try to find the Holy Spirit. The Holy Spirit lives within you. The Bible says if there is no Holy Spirit within you, you're not a Christian. So now that you have the Holy Spirit, what are you going to do about it? Are you going to let him give you the wisdom? And then these next weeks, I'm going to try to help us do that and learn how to use the Holy Spirit's power as he intended us to do it. I don't know about the rest of you. I find a great need for this in my life right now. And I know that God has promised to meet that need through the person of the Holy Spirit. Here's the other thing you need to understand. If you don't have Jesus, you don't have the Holy Spirit. If you're not a Christian, you just can't put any of this into operation, because you have to have Jesus to have the Holy Spirit. When you come to a saving knowledge of Jesus Christ, the Holy Spirit comes to live within you. So if you're interested in all the things we've talked about, the first thing you need to do is this. Put your trust in Jesus Christ as your Savior. Don't wait any longer. Do it now. You have no idea what you're missing by holding out on Jesus. He's come to give you everything, eternal life, and not just that, but spiritual power.

if you just trust him, if you just put your faith in him. And that's the most important thing. The Holy Spirit came to empower us with the gospel so that we could share the message I have just shared, that God loves you and Christ died for you and he wants you to be one of his own. If you will put your trust in him, that can happen today. Hey, by the way, if you make that decision, let us know, because we have a whole packet of material we'd like to send to you that will help you understand what happens next. I hope you will let us do that. Tomorrow, we will begin 2 days of discussion of what it means to be born of the Spirit from John chapter 3. This is one of the chapters in this brand new book, and this is the lesson tomorrow. I hope you'll join us then as we continue our discussion of the Holy Spirit you may not know. I'm David Jeremiah, and it's my privilege to be your teacher every day. Thank you for joining me. Have a great day. We'll see you next time.

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3: The favorable hand of God does not mean no pain, no suffering, no hurt, no heartache. The favorable hand of God will oftentimes lead us into situations and circumstances and down through valleys in our life that'll bring great pain and great suffering and heartache. Most believers' response to heartache and pain and suffering is, where's God? Well, God's been so good to me, but now look what I'm going through. God, where are you? God, if you loved me, Lord, if you had a favorable hand toward me,

good God, the Bible says. He is a loving God. And I think Nehemiah put it in such a beautiful way when he says, the good hand of my God was upon me. That he says, the favorable hand of God was upon me. And so as I look through this book and read this scripture over and over and over again, asking myself this question, what is it in a man's life and what is it in his relationship to God that he could say, the good hand of my God is upon me, that God has a favorable hand toward me? Because I think all of us would like to feel that and sense that, that we are favored by God. Doesn't mean we are better than someone else. Doesn't mean that we are more loved than someone else. But it means that God works in your life and my life, that it's very evident that he has favored us. That is, that he is expressing his goodness and expressing his love toward us. Well, I think there are a number of things, and if you're wise, you'll jot them all down. For the simple reason that the truth is, all of us want to feel the favor and the goodness of God upon our life. Well, one of the first things that I noticed in the life of Nehemiah is this, that here was a man who lived with a definite purpose in mind. Now, if you have no purpose in life, and you're just sort of floating through, doing the best you can with no sense of direction, nothing you want to accomplish, and no sense of godly purpose and godly direction, and somehow allowing God to use you in some fashion, then why should you expect the favorable hand of God to be upon you? Why should you expect the favorable, good hand of God to be upon you in a very special way or an extra way? Why should you expect that if you don't have any purpose, nothing you're trying to accomplish, and you're just sort of floating through life? It is very clear, here's a man who lived with a definite purpose in mind. And he said, the good hand of my God is upon me. The favorable hand of God is upon me. The second characteristic I noticed in his life was this, that here is a man in whose life prayer is a priority. If you and I want the favor of God, then we must build an intimate relationship with him. And that comes through praying, through listening, through talking to him, setting aside time to listen, God, what are you saying to me? What are you saying to us at this particular time in our life? And so here is a man whose life is certainly very clearly lived with a certain purpose in mind. He has a sense of direction. He is a man in whose life prayer is a priority. When something rises that he does not know how to deal with it, he immediately goes to the Father seeking direction and asking for God to give him direction for his life. Certainly that's the pattern of the Lord Jesus. The Bible says every morning he was out there praying. Every evening he was praying, not because he had to, but because he loved his relationship with the Father. If we want the favorable hand of God upon us, what is it that God wants from us most of all? He wants an intimate relationship, not service. Service is a result of that. An intimate relationship, building a relationship with us, whereby what? He desires and is able to pour out those extra blessings. His favorable hand is upon us. He was a person in whose life prayer was a priority. The third thing I want you to notice about him is this, that his was the pathway of faith. If we want the favorable hand of God upon us, we must learn to walk by faith. We must trust God, because you see, our faith says more about what we believe about God than probably any other aspect of our life. If we believe that God is who he says he is, then whatever he tells us to do, we'll be willing to do it because we can trust him. If God is not trustworthy, what kind of a God is he? If he is a trustworthy God, a faithful God, a God who is reliably there when he says, I'll always be there, never leave you nor forsake you. Every single promise that he's given, he says, you can do all things through Christ who will strengthen you. Your God will supply all of your needs according to his riches and glory in Christ Jesus. That person who is walking by faith is going to experience the favorable hand of God, because God desires to pour out his blessings. And as Paul says, he'll do more abundantly than you and I expect or think. That's the favorable hand of God. He's a man of faith. He's a man who's willing to trust the Lord for whatever the need may be. Then I think there's another principle here, another characteristics of the person who certainly experiences the favorable hand of God, and that's this, that the bottom line, the principle that governs their life is the principle of obedience. If we want the favorable hand of God upon us, if we want him to be able to pour out his blessings upon us unhindered by something within us, then we must learn to walk in obedience to him, leaving the consequences to him. That's why you can never separate faith and obedience. You can't separate them. Here's the reason. If I obey God and leave the consequences to him, it means I'm going to trust him to handle

0: handle the results of my obedience. If I really and truly trust him, I'm going to do what he requires me to do. So here's a man whose life is characterized by obedience. But there's another characteristic here that's so evident, I think, in his life. Here's a man who practiced diligence. He was industrious. Now, a lot of people would like for God's favorable hand to be upon them, but they just want it handed to them. They just want to pray and let God just bless them with no commitment and no diligence and no hard work. This is still a day of diligence and hard work and being industrious as a Christian. You see, not only did he give direction, but he got in there and helped make it happen. And God is looking for industrious people. People who are willing to work, people who are willing to sacrifice, people who are willing to give their best, not just when it's convenient, but when it's not convenient. And if God can find people who are willing to be industrious and working hard, willing to sacrifice, willing to pay the price, you know what he's going to do? He's going to pour out his favorable hand. For those who have a purpose in life and are praying and walking by faith, living in obedience to him, and who are willing to work at whatever God calls you to do, and to do your best at that. God deserves our best no matter what we're doing. Whatever he's called us to do, he deserves our very best at that. I believe the favorable hand of God, the good hand of God is going to rest, be offered to and poured out upon those who are diligently willing to give their best. If you determine in your life that no matter what God leads you to do and wherever he sends you, you're going to give it your best. You're going to give it your best because the Bible says that you and I ought to serve, we ought to work in our secular vocation or whatever as unto the Lord. If I'm serving and working as unto the Lord, I'm not checking the clock. I'm not more concerned about my finances than my job. I am more concerned in pleasing my Heavenly Father. And if you and I please our Heavenly Father, listen, when we walk pleasing our Heavenly Father in faith and obedience to him, God will give us favor in the eyes oftentimes of the world. Now, they won't quite understand what's going on. What's going on? God is giving us favor. And people get out of college today, even out of seminary, and they want it easy. They want a big church now. They want this easy, and they want that easy. They don't want to study. They don't want to pray. They want somebody to hand it to them. And so our whole society, we want to work 4 days a week and play three. It isn't work 4 days a week, play two, and worship one. It's work 4 days a week and play three. The Bible says, 6 days shall thou labor, and the seventh day is a day of rest. Does that mean you should not have a day of a time of play? I'm not saying that. I'm saying that God's favorable hand is poured out upon those who are diligent at whatever God has called them to do. There's another characteristic I see in his life that I think is so very important, and that's this. Each of these words begins with a P, but I'm going to add one here, because here, what did he do? He rounded up people to participate with him in what God had called him to do. The word here is humility. Here is a man who did not believe that he could get it all done himself. It was the participation of others. And as he began to share the vision that God had given him, and he says, the good hand of God has been favorable to me. What did he do? He surrounded himself with people. He began to organize them, and he motivated them, and he got them involved. Nowhere did he have the idea, here I am, Nehemiah, coming from the king, and I'm going to get this done. He knew that he couldn't do it. There were some things he didn't know how to do. And probably one of the reasons that God's good hand of favor does not get poured out upon us more than it does is because oftentimes we want to handle things ourselves and we think we can do it. God has made all of us weak enough in order to need him. And listen, the best position in life to be in is to know that you don't know it all and that you can't do it yourself and that we are needy and that we are weak and that we are absolutely, totally dependent upon him. That's why Paul said, I can do all things through Christ who strengthens me. He didn't just say, I can do all things. I can do all things through Christ who strengthens me, because whatever God calls us to do, God, listen, will enable us to do it. That's what the work of the Holy Spirit is all about, enabling us to become the persons God wants us to be and enabling us to accomplish the work God has called us to accomplish. When you and I are willing to recognize that we don't have all the answers, that we need one another, that no matter how strong we are, that we are still weak, and that we desperately need to relate and to depend upon each other's gifts and talents and skills, God will pour out his favor upon us when we walk and when we come to the work that God has called us to do with a humble spirit. That doesn't mean piously humble. It means the recognition that I need you, you need me, we need God to do whatever He desires to accomplish in our life. Another characteristic that's so evident here is this, and that is something that I would put it in this fashion, and that is when if we want the good hand of God upon us and the favorable hand of God upon us, we have to recognize and accept. Listen to this now. We have to recognize and accept that with God's purpose in our life comes pain and comes suffering. Listen, the favorable hand of God does not mean no pain, no suffering, no hurt, no heartache. The favorable hand of God will oftentimes lead us into situations and circumstances and down through valleys in our life that'll bring great pain and great suffering and heartache. Most believers' response to heartache and pain and suffering is, where's God? Well, God's been so good to me, but now look what I'm going through. God, where are you? God, if you loved me, Lord, if you had a favorable hand toward me, Lord, where's your good hand? This isn't your good hand. This is your chastising hand. The favorable hand of God always allows for pain, because pain is part of His purifying process in our life. And no matter what He's called us to do, He has ultimately called us to be conformed to the likeness of His Son. So whatever the purpose in life is, and you and I may be able to accomplish a lot of things in life or a few things, makes no difference. Ultimately, God's divine purpose is to shape us into the likeness of His Son. Well, if His favorable hand isn't a handful of things that I choose. Now, if I say, but the favorable hand of God, here's what I'd like you to put in your hand. If you're going to offer that to me, God, here's what I'd like to have. All of us have our choices in life. All of us have our desires in life. All of us have our rathers in life, things we'd rather have or rather do or rather go. But the favorable hand of God has the best there is for us. The favorable hand of God is ready to be emptied onto you and me. The favorable hand of God is always ready to be emptied upon us if we position ourselves to be able to receive it. But if I see only things that I like, and things that please me and things that make me feel good, if I only see those things as a favorable hand of God, what I will do is reject that favorable hand. Because sometimes with it comes pain and suffering and heartache and things we don't understand, things we can't fix. God is still in absolute control. That does not mean that His favorable hand has turned to be false. But His favorable good hand, the good hand of God, was upon me. When you and I walk with a purpose, prayerfully, in faith, obediently, cooperatively, when we recognize the hardships and the setbacks, when we recognize these things is still the good hand of God being poured out upon us, we're going to experience over and over again God's favorable hand being poured out upon us. And we're going to see and experience blessings that we can't even begin to fathom. And we're going to be able to recognize again and again that this is the grace of God. This is the goodness of God. This is the love of God. This is that undeserved favor of God being poured out upon us. Because we deserve it? Never. But because God is of such nature, He desires to pour out His favorable hand upon us. There will be progress. And then, of course, the last word I want to give you is praise. Because here's one thing you'll notice all through this book. You're going to find out that nowhere does Nehemiah take any credit for it. He talks about the good hand of the Lord. In the 20th verse of this second chapter, the God of heaven will give us success. And if you'll notice over here again, the 6th chapter, he says it was God who helped us accomplish this work. And so what is he doing all through here? He's praising the Lord. Now look what happens. You know, sometimes we ask God for things or ask Him for direction of our life, and we want to be blessed, and we want the Lord to do in our lives and do for us what we think, God, if you don't do it, it's not going to happen. And God is so good and so loving and so kind and so gracious. Paul said it this way in Ephesians. He said in this 3rd chapter, he says, I want you to know the love of Christ which surpasses knowledge, that you may be filled up in all the knowledge of God. Now listen to this. Now unto Him who is able to do exceeding abundantly beyond all that we ask or think, according to the power that works within us, to Him be glory and praise. You know what happened as a result of Nehemiah's responsibility here and his faithfulness to God? Well, look at it, if you will. Look, if you will, in the 8th chapter. Because here's where Ezra also gets in on the scene. He's a scribe. The scripture says in the 8th chapter, Now, of course, the walls are built, the gates are built, and they're protected. And now what happens? What happens is they begin to worship God. Verse 4, and Ezra the scribe stood at a wooden podium, which they had made for the purpose. That's where we get the whole idea of pulpits and podiums and so forth. That's scriptural. He stood there, and what happens? And beside him stood all these folks. In verse 5, and Ezra opened the book in the sight of all the people, for he was standing above all the people. That's why they put preachers up here. I mean, we didn't decide this. And Ezra opened the book in the sight of all the people, for he was standing above all the people. And when he opened it, all the people stood up. Then Ezra blessed the Lord, the great God, and all the people answered, Amen, Amen. While lifting up their hands, then they bowed low and worshiped the Lord with their faces to the ground. What did they do? They gave praise and glory and honor to God. And the rest of this book speaks of their praise and their glory and their honor to Almighty God. You know what? Listen to this. It doesn't make a difference what your vocation is. It doesn't make a difference what God's called you to do. If you and I live obediently before Him, with His purpose in mind, prayerfully walking in faith, trusting Him, obediently before Him, willing to cooperate in the spirit of humility, understanding that pain is going to be a part of our life, being industrious and diligent in the things that God has called us to do, giving Him the praise and the glory and the honor, there will be progress in our life. There will be accomplishments in our life. And you know what? God will accomplish in your life far more than you expect. He says, listen, He says, more than you expect. And I do believe it's more than we expect, more than we deserve, and far more than you and I could ever do among ourselves. The good hand of God, the favorable hand of God, willing to be poured out upon His children. But if a person has no sense of purpose, they pray only in emergencies, they're not trusting God, and they're lazy, they're not committed to being obedient to Him. They complain when difficulty and hardship hits them. And their life is like a capsule. They play Lone Ranger. They want to do it all themselves. Then, my friend, listen, I'll tell you something else about the favorable hand of God. It isn't half full. The favorable hand of God is full of the best of God's blessings that fit you and me at that moment in our life. And it will fit us again the next time He pours them out. And the truth is that you and I can live under the favorable hand of God. It is a choice that we make if we're willing to make the right choices in life. Well, where does it all begin? It begins with the first most important decision a person can make in their life. That decision is a spiritual decision. It is a life-changing decision. It is a decision that has eternal consequences and will make an awesome impact in your life. That is the decision to trust the Lord Jesus Christ as your personal Savior. It is the decision to recognize that God is your Creator. It is the decision to recognize that He has the right to rule and reign in your life. It is the decision to recognize that sin has separated you between you and your God. It is the decision to receive by faith Jesus as your Savior, recognizing His death at Calvary as payment for your sin, acknowledging Him as your Savior, your Lord and your Master. That's the first step. And the moment you do that, something will happen in your life. Sins are forgiven. You become a child of God. Then God's favorable hand that's been shut up because you've lived in rebellion toward God is suddenly full, ready to be poured out in your life so that you too can say, the favorable hand of God was upon me. And Father, we thank You that You make it simple and plain for us. That in our rebellion, in our indifference, in our frustrations, our anxieties, our fears, we so often stymie and hinder the pouring out of Your best blessings toward us. So I want to pray that everyone who hears this message may examine his or her life, that those who are unsaved may trust Jesus Christ as their Savior and position themselves then to be allowed to receive and to believe and to experience Your wonderful love. I pray for every believer to examine their heart in the light of these characteristics of Nehemiah, that all of us may be walking as Your children, continually experiencing the good favor of our God. For we ask it in Jesus' name. Amen.
1: Experiencing God's favor begins with receiving Jesus Christ as your Savior, because in doing so, you're adopted into God's family. 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Box 4900, Markham, Ontario, L3R6G9. There are many ideas about who the Holy Spirit is and His role in our lives. Today's Moment with Charles Stanley provides some focus. 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
10: Today's scripture reading is Psalm 121, verses 3 through 8. He will not allow your foot to slip. He who keeps you will not slumber. Behold, he who keeps Israel will neither slumber nor sleep. The Lord is your keeper. The Lord is your shade on your right hand. The sun will not smite you by day, nor the moon by night. The Lord will protect you from all evil. He will keep your soul. The Lord will guard your going out and your coming in from this time forth and forever.
9: Yesterday, we learned that God is our protector. Today's verses from Psalm 121 explain how He is also our keeper, who preserves us at all times and in all places. He who keeps you will not slumber. The one who is our caretaker needs no sleep. He is always alert and attentive to our cries, even when our feelings seem to tell otherwise. If you ever feel you've been forgotten, remember that feelings are changeable, but God is perfectly consistent. The Lord is your keeper. He will keep your soul. Besides preserving us physically and spiritually, He restrains us from wrong thoughts, harmful words, and inappropriate actions. His Holy Spirit gives warnings to keep us from evil, and He also provides guidance so we'll grow in godliness. The Lord will guard your going out and your coming in from this time forth and forever. God is sovereign. He is with us always, protecting, directing, and teaching us. He accompanies and leads even in the small tasks that seem insignificant. God is always with us. We can never step beyond the precious love and care of our Heavenly Father, the one who cares for us better than anyone else ever could.
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1: It's important for us to understand the role of the Holy Spirit. 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
11: It's very important because people who do not understand that find themselves heading in one of two directions. First of all, they totally ignore the Holy Spirit. Secondly, there are excesses and misunderstandings about why God sent him. God sent the Holy Spirit through his Son, Jesus Christ. Remember, Jesus said, if I go away, I'll not leave you comfortless. And he said, if you recall, I will send the Helper. He'll be in you, with you, and upon you. Very important we understand that in order to live a godly life, it must be the work of the Spirit in us. Secondly, in order to carry out the mission God has called us, each of us with, it's the work of the Holy Spirit. And thirdly, oftentimes people talk about getting the Spirit. And the truth is, it's not so much I get the Spirit, because when we were saved, the Holy Spirit sealed us at that moment as a child of God forever. And likewise, the Scripture says, if you do not have the Spirit of God, you're none of His. So every single believer is indwelt by the Holy Spirit upon salvation, so that He can use us, work through us, live through us, the life of the Lord Jesus Christ. The truth is, no one who is saved is without the Spirit. And so there's all kind of misunderstandings about the Spirit, which the Bible is very, very clear about.
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13: Would like this to have a family.
14: Yeah.
13: Like all mom and dad, or this mom, or this dad. Okay. I don't really care.
15: Well, listen to the heart of that little 9-year-old boy. His name is Jordan, and that's the cry of every person's heart. To belong, to have a family, a mom or a dad, preferably a mom and a dad. Today on Focus on the Family with Jim Daly, our guest will share ideas to help hurting children who are longing for a place to call home. I'm John Fuller.
16: John, because of some good people, that little boy, Jordan, did get adopted into a family out of foster care. Tens of thousands of people responded after that news clip went viral, and that says a lot about the heart of people. Mm-hmm. But think of how many thousands of children are still waiting for their forever family, and that's heartbreaking. I can remember being that little boy and, you know, not having a mom and dad in my life, hoping that maybe I could be adopted. I just didn't know. I had older brothers and sisters at the time. My football coach asked me if I wanted to live with them and offered to adopt me, but I thought it would hurt my brother too much, who I was then living with. You know, God has plans for every child, just like Jordan. And at Focus on the Family, we want to do our part to help hurting kids. Isaiah 1:17 says we're called to seek justice, encourage the oppressed, and defend the cause of the fatherless. Through our foster care effort called Wait No More, we're trying to help the foster care system do the best job it can do. And I'm proud of the work that we're doing here at Focus on the Family.
15: Mm-hmm. Yeah, learn how you can make a difference. Check out Wait No More at focusonthefamily.ca. And our guest today is a man with some terrific insights and ideas. Jason Johnson is a pastor and a director at Christian Alliance for Orphans. He and his wife Emily have been foster parents since 2012, and they have four daughters, one of whom joined them through adoption. Jason has written a book called Reframing Foster Care, Filtering Your Foster Parenting Journey Through the Lens of the Gospel. We've got copies of that here.
16: Jason, welcome to Focus on the Family.
14: Well, thank you for having me.
16: I want to call you like Super Dad, but I think your message is going to be, you know, people that love the Lord can do this.
14: Right, yeah. Just normal. Normal dad.
16: Normal dad. I like that. Let's start with your personal story. It's so compelling. When you were 9 years old yourself, you got some news that really changed your life forever. What was it?
14: Yeah. So I learned around that time in my life that my dad was, in fact, not my biological father.
16: That was the first time you'd heard that?
14: First time I had become aware of that. And, of course, he was my dad and is my dad, but he just wasn't my biological father.
16: Right.
14: And so that began to unfold a story where, as I grew older, I understood the implications of what my dad did at a particular time in my life, my mom's life, and my older sister's life.
16: Let me ask you the feeling of that, because, you know, we're talking to mostly adults. I remember, you know, being told my mom had died when I was 9, then my dad when I was 11. You know, you start thinking, well, what's going to happen? Where do I go? How do I eat? Where do I sleep? In this context, just hearing that your dad was not your biological father, what were those 9-year-old feelings like for you?
14: You know, there was a little bit of, well, why, you know, why has this been necessary, right? Where is my biological father? What's the story there? But also gratitude that this man would step into our story.
16: You know, it's interesting, too, how these childhood experiences begin to shape your adult decision-making.
14: Yeah.
16: And so you had that idea about adoption. Describe how you and your wife begin to talk about that and what motivated you to adopt your daughter?
14: Yeah, that's a great question. So my wife and I had the conversation that I think a lot of people have, even pre-marriage, right? As you're suspecting, I think this is headed towards marriage, and I suspected that actually the moment I met her, so that's a different story.
16: Yeah.
14: But I believe even before we were married, we were having conversations about one day we want to adopt. And so it was kind of the one day conversation that I think a lot of couples have, kind of the private, personal conversation of maybe one day when this is something we'll do.
15: Yeah.
14: Yeah.
16: And you did that.
14: And we did.
16: In fact, you point to a parallel, and I've used this before as well, between what Jesus did for us and what adoption does for a child. And, you know, for every believer, make this connection. Go ahead.
14: Yeah. So, you know, I think ultimately our motivation as believers in all of life is we do what we do because of what Jesus has done for us. And that translates into every aspect of our life, in particular, stepping into the lives of vulnerable children and families. And when I think back on what Jesus has done for us, he steps into our story and he changes our story, past, present, and future. All of it becomes new. Our past no longer defines us. Our present reality is new and shifted, full of security. Our future trajectories are full of hope. And on a similar level, we step into the stories of families and children and we say, it doesn't always have to be like this. And you can live today with a security of knowing you are fully loved. And you can live today also with a hope for what the future can look like in every aspect of our story together.
16: Yeah.
14: And that changes.
16: You know, and we're all working in this area to help improve the lives of these children. And I mentioned Dr. Sharon Ford. She worked here in the state of Colorado. Mm-hmm. And thankfully, she's come on staff here at Focus to lead the Wait No More program. We started by just purely encouraging Christians to get involved and to adopt. She's now kind of broadened that, I think, rightfully, to encourage families to not only consider adoption, but also wraparound care, to simply become foster parents, because the foster system is so overwhelmed right now, and typically always is. You know, they just need more resources. The point of that, and I would like you to speak into this, is adoption isn't the only goal. I mean, it's a good goal,
14: right. But
16: there are other options, and you even mentioned this in your book, that adoption isn't always the goal for foster care.
14: Right.
16: What is the goal?
14: Yeah, yeah. That's a big question.
16: Yeah, it is.
14: With a big answer. I think the goal is that every believer is empowered with a sense of calling and direction as to what their something might be. So we often say this, we're not all called to do the same thing, but we're all capable of doing something. Everyone can do something. And we see that reflected in theology, the body of Christ, where Paul says we are like ears and eyes and hands and feet, and we all have different functions, but for the same purpose. And so as we translate that into the activity of the church in terms of caring for kids and families, we find not everyone will open their home to children. But that doesn't mean there's not significant places for other parts of the body to find their something and to get creative in that.
15: Yeah, do you think it's a good starting point to at least take a step of faith and start praying about what God might have for us in this
14: Absolutely.
15: Area?
14: To begin to pray, God, what's my something? And to ask for clarity on that and to be open-minded with that, you know? Because it could be that my something might be we begin to take steps towards opening our home to children. It could also be, you know what, the Lord has blessed me with a business, and maybe I get creative and I find ways to use my business, my restaurant, or my repair shop, or my counseling center. How can I use my something for the good of the whole?
15: This Focus on the Family broadcast will continue in just a moment.
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16: Jason, this next question is really to prompt people to think. When you look at the foster system situation, and we have about 400,000 kids total in the system, that number fluctuates a little bit, but around 420,000. And within that group, you have about 110,000 children where the courts have terminated the parental rights. So they're wards of the state. I mean, the state really is their mom and dad, unfortunately. And they're probably in a temporary foster situation until they get a permanent placement and hopefully get adopted. Thinking of those numbers on the 40,000 foot view, I think we have 360,000 churches, and these are 110,000 children that need a place. That is troubling that we in the Christian community cannot do more. I'd love to see a New York Times headline that says Christian Church wipes out waiting foster adoption list.
14: Yeah.
16: Wouldn't that be awesome?
14: It would be.
16: And so in that context, now bring it down to the 1 foot level. Yeah. You and your wife deciding to do this. Yeah. Speak to that couple that's listening right now that might be interested, but they don't know how to start. Is it the right thing to do? We already have children. Can we do it?
14: Yeah. So there's a number of things I would say to them. The first would be, there's never a perfect time to do this. And so if you're waiting for the perfect time, you'll likely never do anything.
16: There's always going to be an excuse not to.
14: So here's what we say is, I think what God is inviting us to do is to find opportunities to say yes, despite all the reasons we can come up with to say no. And there's a lot. Now, that doesn't mean that we push aside good judgment and wisdom. It doesn't mean that we say, you know what, our family's in turmoil, we're in financial crisis, and our marriage is struggling. We should probably open our home up and do something hard. No, no, we want to be wise and diligent. But we also want to be realistic and understand, I'm very, very good at finding reasons to say no. And it changes our prayers in a lot of ways. I think we spend a lot of time asking God for clarity when he's been clear. And instead of asking for clarity, maybe we spend more time praying for courage.
16: One of the big reasons people don't foster is because they're afraid of having to make this attachment with these kids. Yeah. And then we're talking about the other 300,000 kids where they just need temporary placement till their family can get their acts together, etc. Right. And then the kids are going to return to their biological parent or parents. But that is an excuse that people will use. And it's not a, you know, that's a fair thing. You have these kids for maybe 6 months, a year, who knows, and you bond. Yeah. And then they're going to be ripped away from you. How do you respond to that caution?
14: Yeah, so I'm glad you brought that up. It is likely the number one reason that people won't foster, is that fear acts as a deterrent. We hear it all the time. And so I like to legitimize it. It's real. It's what we don't say to people is, you know, if you really love Jesus, you wouldn't be concerned about that at all. No, it's real and it's raw. And we've experienced it ourselves. But it also requires a reframing, which is why we named the book the way that we did, the reframing the way that we think about things. And so we can't let the fear of loving a child that might leave deter us. Instead, let's let the fear of a child never knowing our love drive us.
16: Yeah.
14: So it's just a reframing. It also maybe comes from a slightly flawed understanding of what the purpose of foster care is. You know, foster care is less about getting a child for your family, and it's more about giving your family for a child and embracing the implications that come with that.
16: Yeah.
14: And some of those implications are hard, and they require great sacrifice. And if the goal is reconciliation and renewal in their families and with their moms and dads, then it will likely mean that we grow close and we attach, and then we have to say goodbye. But we have given our family to this child for their renewal, and we got to participate in that with them. It doesn't make the goodbyes easier. It just gives purpose and meaning to the goodbyes. It was not in vain, right? We also say this, you know, if you're afraid of getting too attached, and you're using that as an excuse
16: not to attach
14: right. Then perhaps it's better understood in this context. The fact that you know you will get attached doesn't disqualify you from becoming a foster parent. It might be one of the things which qualifies you the most.
16: Yeah.
14: Because that's exactly what these kids need.
16: It's so true. Yeah. Jason, this next objection, we lived this one, so I'm going to speak from that personal experience we had when our boys were younger, probably 9 and 11. We did have two boys that were 8 and 9. So it was a bundle of close little boys. I mean, and it was tough. It was really rough. I think they're with us for 6-7 months. And it really had an impact on one of my sons in a very negative way. Later, we did have a long-term placement with two much younger children, 4 and 2, when my boys were 15 and 13. That worked beautifully. I mean, they really took them on as, you know, siblings, and they loved on those kids. There wasn't competition. There wasn't as much fighting about things. But speak to that as well, because that can be an objection. You know, my kids are that young age. I don't want to put them in an environment that's going to be harmful. Those are really legitimate, I'm telling you, because we lived it. And if I look back on it, I would have waited for my kids to be a little older and had the experience that we had with the second set of long-term placement children that we had.
14: So our encouragement to families, and that was my number one hesitation as well. Our girls were 6, 4, and 2 at the time, and questions of, is it an injustice to them and the time that they're due from us and the attention that they are due from us? Would it be taking that away from them? And I'll never forget sitting in an orientation class at a local agency in Houston, and the instructor comes in, and even before she gets into the orientation, she starts sharing. You could tell she had a tough week, as most agency caseworkers do. And she begins to share a story of a little girl's file who came across her desk that week. And the little girl happened to be around the age of one of my little girls. And some of the things that she was sharing about what this little girl experienced that week were horrific, as you can imagine.
0: Yeah.
14: And I found myself sitting there using the age of my daughters as an excuse as to why it wasn't the right time. And then listening to the story of this little girl, getting angry inside. And feeling this sense of righteous anger. Why wasn't anyone there to protect this little girl? I would give my life to protect my little girls from. And then, you know, God's up there kind of going, ah, is it connecting now, Jason?
0: Right.
14: And so here's my point in that is God took the very thing that I was using as my excuse, the age of my kids, and turned it into actually the very thing which began to compel me the most.
0: Mm-hmm.
14: I want someone to be there for these kids, just like I know I would be there for mine. Now, there's no script for this. There's no prescription for this, right? Everyone's family is different and unique, and their own kids and their temperament and their needs is all different. And so my encouragement to families is, yes, be very in tune with the effects that it will have on children that are already in your home. And also understand that we have found foster care has given our daughters a gift that we as mom and dad likely would have never been able to give them on our own.
0: Mm.
14: It has opened their world up to a perspective.
0: Without a doubt.
14: Without a doubt. They've seen another side of things that I don't know they would have seen if it was just us.
0: Yeah.
14: Has that always been easy? No. Have there been police officers at our home late at night? Yes. Have they seen things that maybe we would have normally gone to great lengths to, you know, insulate them from? Yeah. Do we believe it has made them stronger and more grounded? I do think so. Not because it's been easy, but because it's been difficult. And so I have found through our journey, maybe my job, in my case with four girls, isn't so much to raise safe girls as much as it is to raise strong girls.
0: That's beautiful.
14: Yeah.
0: That is really, really beautiful. You have a story I want to get to, which is the handprint story. So set that up, and how profound was that for your family?
14: Yeah, you know, it ties right into that, where the effects, you know, initially being concerned about the effects it would have on our girls opening our home to this, and would it deprive them? Would it take away from them? But we began to see early on some fruits of this in their own minds and their own hearts.
0: Right.
14: So maybe we'd walk in and they've pulled all their baby dolls and the paraphernalia out into the living room. And we say, what are you doing? And they're saying, we're taking care of babies that don't have mommies and daddies, right?
0: Yeah.
14: Or when we were building a new home and we did the typical put your hands in the cement of the driveway before it dries, right? And there were all six of us there.

0: Which are encouraging. Mm-hmm.
1: Jason, that's such a beautiful portrait. Let me end with this question, though. Yeah. You say you struggled with wanting to fix each child that came into your home. I need to ask this question because that's where I would be. You know, what do we got to do to fix? And we're fixers, right?
0: Yeah, that's right.
1: What's the problem? And we'll give you a solution.
0: Right.
1: How did you let go of that? And what did you learn in that process?
0: Yeah. This has probably been the biggest learning curve for me because, like you said, I'm a fixer. And I think a lot of people that get involved in this, they have a vision for what can be.
1: Right.
0: And so we want to get involved in this because we know what can be. And the question then becomes, what happens when what can be and should be doesn't become or more slowly materializes? And so a couple of points, just real quick for me, is these feelings of inadequacy. Like, I don't have what it takes to do this. And I think that deters a lot of people as well. They see the problem and they see the need and they immediately think, I don't have what it takes to do that. That's for special people, spiritually gifted. Elite people, gifted people. That's definitely not me. I don't have what it takes. And so point number one for me has been this, embracing the gift of not having what it takes. Okay. I don't find anywhere in Scripture where God calls someone to do something with the expectation that they're going to have everything that it takes to do it. As a matter of fact, I see quite the opposite. So the story of the feeding of the 5,000 has been especially important for me. And most of us are familiar with it, but the disciples recognize an overwhelming need that they can't meet.
1: They're down to the fix-it mode.
0: There's thousands of people here that they need to eat, and so our only solution is we need to send them away. And then Jesus, in typical Jesus fashion, rather than saying, you're right, guys, he turns it back around on them. How frustrating would that be sometimes? Like, seriously, Jesus, again? He says, how about you give them something to eat? And immediately they look at what they have. We don't have what it takes. And so they somehow commandeer bread and fish from a little boy. We don't know exactly how that happened, but they stole it or borrowed it or bought it. We don't know.
1: Let's be on the high side. They bought it.
0: They bought it in a very ethical way, and they bring it back to Jesus and say, this is all we can come up with. We don't have what it takes to do what you're asking us to do. Jesus does not turn around and say, guys, you're right. I'm so sorry to have put you in that position to make you feel inadequate.
1: Yeah.
0: Let's just send them away. You were right the first time. No, I think Jesus purposefully, lovingly put them in that position, knowing full well you don't have what it takes to do what I'm asking you to do.
1: Hmm.
0: And then he essentially says, just give me what you got, your few pieces of bread and fish, and watch what I can do with it.
1: Hmm.
0: I can multiply it to the point of abundance where there's more than enough. And so that kind of leads into my final thing, which has been the umbrella over our journey for the last 8 years. And it's redefining what success is for us in the kingdom of God. You know, in the world, success is defined by things we can measure, accolades and ladders and bank accounts and power and position and all of these things. It's quantitative, right? And in the economy of God, we see it completely flipped upside down in a lot of ways. And I've gone to Hebrews 11 quite often. The first couple thirds of Hebrews 11 is all about people who by faith saw the walls of Jericho fall, the Red Sea split, kingdoms conquered, the dead raised to life. And we all say, yes, that's the victorious faith that I want. I want for my faith to produce great victories like that. And it will prove that I've been successful in my faith, right? I've been a successful Christian, okay? And then the last third or so of Hebrews 11 takes a pretty significant turn. And it starts to say that others by faith were sawn in half. They were left destitute in caves and holes in the ground. They were stoned to death. And we go, whoa, whoa, whoa, whoa. I don't want to read. I want the sermon that talks about the first part of Hebrews 11, not being sawn in half and stoned to death. And then the end of Hebrews 11 says this. It says, all of them were commended for their faith.
1: Interesting, yeah.
0: So here's what I find, and here's what's been especially powerful for us on this journey, is that God is far more concerned with our willingness to be faithful than he is concerned with our ability to produce a certain set of outcomes through our faithfulness. Sometimes faithfulness on this journey will feel like the walls of Jericho are falling, the Red Sea is splitting, we're seeing great breakthrough, great healing, great connection happening with these children and these families. And sometimes faith is going to feel like we're being stoned to death and

0: sawn in half and left in caves and holes destitute. Yeah. And in all of that, God says, well done. Well done. Our journey has been one where we've seen the walls of Jericho fall in some cases. And it's also been one where we felt like we have been stoned to death. Mm. And I can't put my head down on the pillow without holding fast to the truth that God is in the business of producing outcomes. All that he asks of me is to be faithful, to give him what I got, and watch what he can do with it. It doesn't mean that we don't fight hard. It doesn't mean that we don't advocate hard. It doesn't mean that we don't push. But it does mean that we rest in the fact that only God can do what only God can do. And only I can do what I can do. And what he asks of me is to be faithful and to trust him.
1: Well, Jason, you and your wife Emily and your family have done such a wonderful job. Well done. And this is a wonderful book, Reframing Foster Care. If you're considering helping in the foster care effort, there's great information in this resource for you. 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
1: Jason, again, thank you for everything you and Emily have done, and thank you for being with us today.
0: Yeah, well, it's been a pleasure. Thank you.
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3: From The Rock Newsroom, good morning. I'm Randy Atkinson with a Rock 98.5 local news update. Return of the ospreys to Priestville area, always a welcome sign for spring's arrival. The striking birds of prey depend on the region's many fish-bearing lakes and rivers, including nearby Lady Lake, Assiniboia watershed as well. That provides steady food supply for the species. Now, the presence of ospreys is an indicator of an healthy aquatic ecosystem. They're also known as fish hawks. Ospreys are large, distinctively shaped raptors. Flying with a bend in their wings, they often make an M-type shape when seen overhead. By far the most exciting characteristic of the ospreys is their fishing tactic. Hovering above water, once a fish is spotted, osprey folds its wings into its body and descends in a cannonball form. Just as spectacular as watching the bird emerge again victorious with its prey of talons, as the ospreys are back in Priestville. Novice driver has been caught by Corman Park Police Service for driving more than double the speed limit. Officers saw the vehicle, Highway 16 near Boychuk Drive, Saskatoon, traveling 204 kilometers an hour in a posted 90 kilometer an hour zone. Caught him just after midnight. Police said the traffic stop was conducted after 7 kilometers of closing the distance. The driver was issued a $1,515 speed ticket. Also, he had his vehicle impounded for 30 days and his license suspended for 7 days as well. Gas prices in Saskatchewan dropped this past weekend, giving drivers a little bit of relief at the pumps, selling for an average of $1.698 across the province on Sunday. Prices falling nearly a cent Saturday and then down 8.5 cents from last week's average of $1.783. Now, prices have fallen 10.5 cents in the last month, although filling up still costs 35.8 cents more per liter than it did at this time last year when the average price was $1.34. Cereals Canada eyeing up Africa as a potential growth market. Canada already sells a lot of durum to Algeria and Morocco and wheat to Nigeria and Ghana. The wheat is already a staple food ingredient in many countries, so the best way to grow consumption is through population growth. And Southeast Asia and Africa are the two regions of the world where that is occurring at the highest rate. Africa's population expected to reach 4 billion by 2100, up from 1.35 billion today. It will be home to 38% of the population, global population, by 2100, up from 18% today. That's a lot of people. Nigeria already consumes about 800,000 tons of Canadian wheat per year. Ghana, another 375,000 tons. Time now for the Thorsness Applied Sports Desk, serving the Parkland for more than 7 decades with Maytag, Whirlpool, KitchenAid, the best. From the appliance guys, Thorsness Appliance, 14 bets downtown Yorkton. NHL Stanley Cup Final will pick up tomorrow. Game number one, Las Vegas at Carolina. And, of course, playing for Las Vegas, Yorkton's own Caden Korzak. That's right. Gets going tomorrow. World Hockey Championships. Oh, it didn't end well for Canada. Went into the playoff round, unbeaten, win their first one. Then in the semifinal, they end up losing 4-2 to Finland. Then in the bronze medal game, they lost 3-2 to Norway in overtime. Norwegians, big win for them. First time they've ever won a medal at the World Hockey Championships. They were awfully excited when they got that overtime goal. For Canada, no medal. Lose their last two games of the tourney. Memorial Cup ended yesterday. Kitchener Rangers, Ontario champs, beat the Western Hockey League champs Everett Silvertip 6-2 in the championship game. Baltimore Orioles got by Toronto 9-5 yesterday. Teams split the four-game series. Jays off today. They'll start a series in Atlanta tomorrow. Having a look at Rock weather, mainly cloudy through the day today. 30% chance of a shower, maybe a thunderstorm in there. Wind southeast 30, high 24. Partly cloudy tonight, low 13. Tuesday cloudy, 60% chance of rain. Again, a thunderstorm possible, high 20. Cloudy showers Wednesday, high 17. Thursday, mix of sun and cloud, high 18. And Friday, cloudy and a high of 21. On the roundup, Kenora, Kamsack, Foam Lake, Roblin, Russell, Melville, 17. Esterhazy, Langeberg, Fort Capel, Balcarres, Regina, 13. Saskatoon, 18. Yorkton, cloudy sky, wind southeast, 18. Relative humidity, 79%. Current temperature is 17 degrees. 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I'm Randy Atkinson.

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She shares her compelling personal journey to becoming the director, as well as an excellent overview of the services offered at Options Pregnancy Center. Tune in Friday, June 5th at 11 a.m. to catch this great interview.

0: 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to $40,000 to help fund physical accessibility improvements through the RBC Barrier Buster Grants Program, including groups across the country, 20 from the West Coast, 12 from Central Canada, 8 from Atlantic Canada. There's 5 recipients in Saskatchewan, including Yorkton's Brick Mill Heritage Project, getting money for an accessibility lift, and Wadena Rec Center Washroom Accessibility Upgrade for the town of Wadena. Nice to get a little extra money. Over 1,300 Saskatchewan residents remain out of their homes as 2 wildfires continue to spread in the northern areas of the province. Brian Chartrand with the Saskatchewan Public Safety Agency says the K-Ford fire northeast of Saskatoon near the Manitoba boundary is burning vigorously. Agency says the fire has forced out about 1,200 residents from 2 First Nations communities due to concerns involving smoke and road access. Another blaze near the RM of Shelbrook, about an hour north of Saskatoon, has forced out 130 residents. Though as of Monday afternoon, that evacuation order ended up being lifted. As the pace of that fire slowed Sunday, Chartrand says crews were able to move in some bulldozers to clear out and establish some fire breaks and clearing out all the brush. Meantime, Cote First Nation held an event honoring Treaty Day at the Chief Gabriel Cote Education Complex last week. It was Chief Gabriel Cote himself who signed Treaty 4 on behalf of the First Nation in 1874 at Fort Qu'Appelle. Treaty 4 territory spans a big area around Swan River in Manitoba. Most of southern Saskatchewan, a part of the southeast part of Alberta, remains the territory of the Cree and Saulteaux people and the ancestral home of the Métis. Site of the current Cote First Nation Reserve was chosen by Chief Gabriel Cote back in 1877. Anyone making summer travel plans that involve flying out of Saskatchewan might want to consider buying their tickets sooner rather than later. Recent announcement said WestJet and Air Canada will reduce the number of flights leaving the province starting in July, and Saskatchewan is far from the only province that will see this decrease. Pullbacks are happening right across the country. Now, the changes, of course, the result of a significant increase in the price of jet fuel. Higher costs are causing airlines to make capacity adjustments. Well, by the way, your base ticket fares also likely will be on the increase too. Time now for the Rock Sports. Have a look at this. NHL Stanley Cup Final begins today. Hey, Caden Korzak, Yorkton, he's playing with Las Vegas. Braden McNabb also with Las Vegas on the blue line. He's from Davidson, Saskatchewan. Nice to have a little local content. Las Vegas and Carolina, game one tonight. NBA will go opposite the days of the NHL now for their final. That's tomorrow, New York Knicks at San Antonio. Jays had the day off yesterday. They're beginning a series in Atlanta today. And the Riders continue to work out. Of course, all teams cut down to their roster, although they added a bunch of players to the practice roster. Riders added 13 and begin defense of their Grey Cup championship June 13th, week 2, when they host the BC Lions. The Rock 98.5 local news update. I'm Randy Atkinson.
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3: When you put your identity in people, no matter how good they are and no matter how well-behaved they are or how kind they are to you, at some point they will let you down.
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0: Be kind, Jason Gray on The Rock 98.5. My name is Brian Sedley, and welcome back to The Rock and Big Breakfast with Brian and Randy. And I just want to let you guys know about our Eats and Treats contest.
1: Hold on, wait a minute.
0: All right.
1: We're on the air at 6:43.
0: Yeah.
1: The late Brian Sedley, arriving now. Explain what happened and why people are going, wait a minute.
0: Yeah, so.
1: I didn't hear the good morning at 6 o'clock. What's going on?
0: Never unload your car at 9 o'clock at night when you have stuff in it and use your interior lights. You use your interior lights, that's where you...
1: kill the battery.
0: Kill the battery, and then you got to wake up a friend to... To
1: then you
0: get
1: go to start
0: you.
1: In the morning to come to work, and it's click, click, click, click,
0: yeah.
1: click. You're like, oh boy, got a little problem here right
0: I tried
1: now.
0: I tried to beat the whole fact.
1: Did you wake a neighbor up?
0: I did, yeah.
1: I had a boy go pound on the window.
0: Yeah.
1: I need help.
0: And started the vehicle. What's that? Yeah, boosted. That's all it took. Right. 30
1: he
0: seconds.
1: He lives in Fedor, by the way.
0: Yeah.
1: It's not like he could walk. Well, I guess he could walk to work. Could we just take
0: I've seen
1: day?
0: Someone bike to work yeah, the other day.
1: Oh, there's an option.
0: Yeah,
1: still
0: no.
1: wouldn't get here on time.
0: No,
1: but we're here now at 6:44, 7:44 in Manitoba. We're off on a 13 degree right now, going for 20. 60% chance of rain today, tonight. Little break Thursday and Friday. Saturday might get some rain, too. It's going to warm up Friday and Saturday to 25. 20 today, 9 tonight. We're at 13, so we're off and running. Normal high would be 21. So, away we go on a pretty good day here, and we're ready to roll. Who's coming on at 8:10?
0: On 8:10, we got Caitlin Katzen.
1: Oh, Caitlin Katzen.
0: Yeah, she's going to be... Talking Y-Bit at Culture Fest that is going on this week and all
1: I
0: month
1: think,
0: long.
1: Doesn't that start tomorrow? I think the first one's tomorrow.
0: Tomorrow, I believe.
1: No,
0: tomorrow, Friday?
1: I can't even remember. Yeah. We'll double check because Caitlin will be coming in, so we better get it right. But there he is, right beside me. Everybody's going, where's Brian? Right there.
0: I'm right here.
1: See him right there.
0: Yeah. Coming up next, we have the Long Surrender with Need to Breathe, only on The Rock 98.5.

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0: 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For who is God besides the Lord? And who is the rock except our God?

That was Rate Your Story, Francesca Battistelli on The Rock 98.5. Coming up next, Picture God That Way. First, I just want to let you guys know about our Eats and Treats contest that we do have. Well, two winners will be drawn tomorrow.

0: I'll tell you what, lots of people play it. You maybe get a deal on some balls out there, maybe get a deal on some food out there, $50 credit. You can get that, but hey, you got to get busy.
1: That's right, and get busy by tagging, sharing, and liking that comment, and you can win yourself a $50 gift card courtesy of York Lake Golf and Country Club.

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1: From The Rock Newsroom, good morning. I'm Randy Atkinson with a Rock 98.5 local news update. Local homeowners in Melville will see less of a tax impact this year after City Council approved a new hybrid property tax strategy designed to prevent sudden financial shocks. At its June 1st meeting, Council voted to implement a specialized taxing model aimed at eliminating a looming budget shortfall while cushioning taxpayers from dramatic shifts in property values. City was facing a $141,000 deficit because last year's tax rates would only bring in $6.36 million under the new property assessment. To secure the $6.5 million needed to fund municipal services, administrators presented six different formulas. Council ultimately rejected uniform hikes and aggressive shifts, opting instead for a compromise that prioritized stability. Now, as far as smoothing out the volatility, the core feature of the approved plan is a two-thirds flow through mechanism. So instead of hitting property owners with the full financial impact of a recent real estate market reevaluations all at once, City will phase in only 66% of the assessment changes this year. This buffering system, designed to prevent sudden spikes or drops in individual tax bills. YBID, Yorkton Business Improvement District, is looking for some new and expanded local ideas. They're always bringing that to the forefront, but soaring inflation has left the organization facing a $23,000 deficit. Operating expenses for the business group climbed to $287,000 over the past year, outstripping the total revenue of $264,000. In a presentation to City Council Monday night, Executive Director Caitlin Kitsan highlighted the commercial growth, but requested a new 50-50 cost-sharing agreement with the city to index municipal funding against rising operational costs. Financial shortfall stems from rising costs of raw materials, contracts, municipal infrastructure projects taking place, and inflation has hit them extremely hard. They're also looking to update their bylaw, which hasn't been updated since 2012. Tornadoes kind of overtook Manitoba yesterday afternoon. Reports of at least three touching down. First one, 3 p.m, about 10 kilometers southeast of Dauphin, followed by a second just before 3:30 p.m. south of Carmen. The last one also south of Carmen around 5:15 p.m. Tornadoes weren't the only severe weather Manitoba dealt with. 6 centimeters of hail reported west of Boulder, and there were other reports of heavy rain and hail in the southern parts of the province. Meantime, a new MRI scanner for St. Joseph's Hospital in Estevan has arrived. It came in yesterday. Another milestone of bringing technology to southeast Saskatchewan. Base magnet and other components arrived in the morning. Crane removed all of the parts by the early afternoon. Magnet was removed from its gray casing before being lifted. It was an exciting day to have the machine delivered and to be installed into the specially designed MRI suite, which arrived in Estevan in March. In addition to the magnet, which weighs more than 3.5 tons, there are a number of other crates containing equipment that go with the MRI. Over the next 3 weeks, equipment itself will need to be assembled. Application training for the new MRI staff will happen for 2 weeks in July. Staff will handle test patients and a few actual patients the week of July 20th. Unit should be operating the week of July 27th, but a date for the grand opening as of yet has not been set. Exciting time in Estevan. Time now for the Thorsness Appliance Sports Desk. You need appliances. Maytag, Whirlpool, KitchenAid. From the appliance guys, Thorsness Appliance, 14 bets, downtown Yorkton. Thomas Hertl scored the winner late in the third period. Las Vegas Golden Knights opened with a 5-4 win over Carolina. Game one of the Stanley Cup Final was played in Raleigh, Carolina. So Vegas now has the home ice advantage. Game two tomorrow also in Carolina. NBA final opens tonight. New York Knicks in San Antonio to play the upstart Spurs. They got Wemby, that 7'4" guy or whatever. Boy, he is a beast. Should be good final. Meantime, in baseball, Atlanta, one of the front runners in the National League, beat the Toronto Blue Jays 4-3 opening game, three-game series. And the CFL regular season will kick off tomorrow. Montreal at Hamilton. Friday, Winnipeg at Calgary. Saturday, Edmonton and Ottawa, just three games. Riders, season end home opener, following Saturday, June 13th, against Nathan Rourke and the BC Lions. Having a look at rock weather today, mix of sun and clouds, 60% chance of getting some rain. Could be a morning thunder shower in there, high 20. Mainly cloudy tonight, 60% chance of showers, low 9. Mainly cloudy Thursday, high 18. Mix of sun and cloud Friday, high 25. Saturday, cloudy, 60% chance of showers, high 25. Sunday, partly cloudy and a high of 22. Normal high this time of year is 21, normal low 8. Sunrise 4:38, setting at 8:58. Currently, Kenora, Kamsack, Saskatoon, Melville 13, Foam Lake 12. Esterhazy, Langeberg, Fort Capel, Balcarres 11. Roblin, Russell 14, Regina 10. Yorkton, cloudy skies, southwest wind 6, relative humidity 78%. Current temperature is 13 degrees. 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I'm Randy Atkinson.
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The song that is inspired by Psalm chapter 46, verse 1. That is My Lighthouse with Ren Collective on The Rock 98.5. It's now time for the Word of Life. And the Word of Life comes from Proverbs chapter 15, verse 1. A gentle answer turns away wrath, but a harsh word stirs up anger. That's Proverbs chapter 15, verse 1. Is your Word of Life.

0: Walk with me, unspoken. It is 7:15, 8:15 in Manitoba. My name is Brian Sedley, and we are listening to the Rock and Bake Breakfast on this morning. And actually, time for the pun
1: of the day.
0: All right. And so I actually started reading a book again. I've kind of put it down a lot lately, but you read any books, Randy?
2: Oh, yeah.
0: Yeah?
2: Really, a lot of times, yeah.
0: Yeah. So I read a book about helium once. I couldn't put it down.
3: Now it's time for Moments That Motivate with humorist Tim Lovelace.
4: As a boy, I always had a ton of questions about life, and I was intrigued by the vastness of space. I recall asking my dad, how large is the universe, and does God go to the end of it or past it? We talked about galaxies and how God created and named the stars. Dad told me God is omnipresent. He quoted scripture like, heaven and the heaven of heavens cannot contain thee. Then Dad and I talked about God being in the smallest of things, such as atoms. Simply put, he explained that God is everywhere. So one day while riding my bike to school, I noticed a small hole in the crossbar. Now with a pure heart, I thought about God existing beyond spiral galaxies and still existing inside that small hole in my bicycle. I was excited about the fact that God was everywhere, and I wanted to share it with my school buddies. So I told them that during recess, I would show them a place where God was. The boys lined up to look at the hole in my crossbar. I remember one classmate said, I don't see anything. And I said, that doesn't matter. God is still in that hole. Now, I'll admit, my method wasn't the number one tool for elementary school evangelism. I should have also explained that God was not only in my bike, but he was also in the trees, the wind, and even the grass we were standing on. Today, I am most excited about the fact that God lives in my heart and that nothing, absolutely nothing, can separate me or you from God's infinite love.
3: To learn more about humorist, speaker, and storyteller Tim Lovelace, or to find out when Tim will be in your area, go to timlovelace.com and be sure to follow Tim on social media.
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Coming up next, we'll have When We Come Alive with Switchfoot, dating back to 2014 in their album Fading West. 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
0: 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For who is God besides the Lord? And who is the rock except our God?
3: Welcome back to the Rock Big Breakfast with Brian and Randy on this Wednesday, June the 3rd, 725, 825 in Manitoba. And it was on this day back in 1988. Big, the movie, a film directed by Penny Marshall and starring Tom Hanks, premieres in the U.S.
1: Big show.
3: Yeah. I always remember in that show when they are dancing on the huge piano where it's like they can just, whatever. That was always my favorite
1: with
3: part.
1: Robert Loggia, who was the boss.
3: Yeah.
1: He was dancing with them on the keyboards and he played the boss of the company.
3: Yeah.
1: And he was always a villain bad guy.
3: Yeah.
1: I mean, he was the worst. And then you see him in that and go, wow. He looks a little better.
3: Yeah.
1: A big movie, though, for Tom Hanks.
3: Oh, yeah. It was awesome. One of his bigger ones, kind of like next to Forrest Gump and stuff. On this day in 1977, Island Records releases Exodus, the ninth studio album by Bob Marley and the Wailers, featuring hits like Jamming and One Love. It was also named the best album of the century by Time magazine in 1999.
1: Wow. Album of the century. That's pretty big.
3: Yeah. When I went to Jamaica a few years ago, yeah, that's all you heard was everything Bob Marley. And on this day in 2019, Jay-Z was named the world's first billionaire rapper by Forbes magazine.
1: There you go.
3: In 2016, American boxer and social activist Muhammad Ali, who justified his self-proclaimed nickname, The Greatest, dies at the age of 74.
1: When was that?
3: 2016.
1: Ah, there you go. Not long ago.
3: No. In 1932, American baseball great Lou Gehrig hit four consecutive home runs in one game.
1: Yikes.
3: It's hard to get four games at all. I mean, I guess.
1: It's hard to get four home runs in four games. It's
3: yeah.
1: Hard to get four home runs in a week.
3: Oh, my.
1: Maybe 2 weeks.
3: Yeah.
1: But in four at bats.
3: Wow.
1: He was an animal. He was one of the best. Well, him and Babe Ruth were both left-handed hitters.
3: Yeah.
1: Two of the best, no question.
3: Oh, for sure.
1: And once you got rid of Babe Ruth, Lou Gehrig was next on deck.
3: Yeah.
1: That was tough.
3: That would have been a tough lineup, for sure. And that was on this day on The Rock 98.5.

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3: 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Sunnydale Colony Farms promises Saskatchewan beef, pork, bison, and sheep industries better value for their animals with a slaughterhouse near Purdue. Saskatchewan, home to 13,000 beef producers and their approximately $2.5 million head of cattle. However, only 6% of Saskatchewan calves are finished and processed in the province. Fit-to-size, flexible slaughterhouse would be federally inspected, offering distribution nationally and international. Will have the ability to process 200 hogs or sheep, 100 beef cattle, or about 50 bison per day. Different animals on different days. It's a smaller facility, but will have the ability to scale up as demand increases. It's currently under construction, expecting to employ 40 to 50 employees when it opens this summer. Meantime, farmers in Alberta and Saskatchewan likely won't be using strychnine this spring. Controversial rodenticide was authorized for controlled and time-limited emergency use in Alberta and Saskatchewan following extensive lobbying by those provinces after being banned by Health Canada 2 years ago due to environmental risk. Emergency use authorized the window under the Pest Control Products Act allows producers in Alberta and Saskatchewan to register for strychnine until November of 2027, but it can only be used during strict seasonal windows. Spring application window, which ends June 15th, is considered the best time to apply the strychnine, but municipalities in Alberta and Saskatchewan advising farmers not to count on strychnine being available in the spring, as the product has yet to even be manufactured in Canada less than 2 weeks before that deadline. Agromax is the sole authorized manufacturer of strychnine in Canada. They say they've been facing significant supply chain. Every morning, Maddie Kennedy climbs back onto her bicycle, knowing the road ahead could bring fierce winds, steep hills, pounding rain, blistering heat. Every morning she rides. 29-year-old Winnipeg fitness wellness coach is currently crossing Canada by bike. Ambitious effort to raise $1 million for the Canadian Cancer Society. A journey that's already carried her through snowstorms, relentless headwinds, emotional breakdowns, and, she says, some of the most meaningful moments of her life. When Kennedy rolled into Regina the evening of May 28th, she'd already spent more than a month on the road after leaving Halifax April 25th. By the time she reaches Vancouver June 14th, she'll have traveled 6,000 kilometers over 47 days, averaging about 170 kilometers a day, a distance comparable to riding nearly a full Ironman bike course every day for more than 6 weeks. 2021, Kennedy's mother was diagnosed with breast cancer, an experience that forever changed how she viewed health, time, and opportunity, and a chance for her to go out and maybe raise some money. It's a good thing. Meantime, as far as we're concerned in the sporting world, As we get to some of that, of course, that's the Thorsness Appliance Sports Desk. When you need appliances, Maytag, Whirlpool, KitchenAid, see the appliance guys, Thorsness Appliance, 14 bets downtown Yorkton. NHL last night, Stanley Cup Final, Las Vegas over Carolina, 5-4, opening game of the best of seven. NBA will play their final starting tonight as well, best of seven, New York Knicks at San Antonio. Kevin Gausman gave up all four runs for the Blue Jays. Atlanta beating Toronto 4-3 yesterday. Braves 41-20 on the season, having a good year. Jays 29-32. Three-game series continues tonight in Atlanta, Georgia. Turning to rock weather, a mix of sun and cloud today. 60% chance of getting some rain. Could be a morning thunderstorm. High 20. Mainly cloudy tonight. 60% chance of rain. Low 9. Thursday, mainly cloudy, high 18. Mix of sun and cloud Friday with a high of 25. Saturday, cloudy, 60% chance of getting some rain, high 25. Sunday, partly cloudy and a high of 22. Currently, Kenora, Kamsack, Roblin, Russell, Saskatoon, Melville, 13. Foam Lake, Fort Capel, Balcarres, Esther Hazy, Langeberg, 12. Regina, 11. Yorkton, cloudy sky, southeast wind, 7. Relative humidity, 81%. Current temperature is 13 degrees. 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I'm Randy Atkinson.

0: Matchless Grace, Collect Assembly on the Rock, 98.5. It's 740, 840 in Manitoba. My name is Brian Sedley. Got Randy Atkinson on the other side as well. And it is now time for the birthdays for today. All right. Grand Slam tennis champion who has...
1: Serena Williams.
0: Male Grand Slam tennis champion who has won an outstanding 14 French Open titles. Known for his ongoing feud with tennis legend Roger Federer, as the two have met in several memorable Grand Slam tournaments. Nadal, yeah, that's correct. Yeah, Rafael Nadal turned 40 today.
1: All right. Yeah, him, Federer, and Djokovic.
0: Yeah.
1: Djokovic.
0: Is that the Canadian one?
1: Three.
0: Yeah. TV investigative reporter who rose to fame on CNN's nightly weekly programming alongside fellow TV show host Don Lemon. Sorry about that.
1: Yeah, Don Lemon.
0: He became famous as a host of Anderson Cooper 360 on CNN.
1: Well, is it Anderson?
0: There it is. For $1 million, final answer. 59 years old is Anderson Cooper today.
1: He came up to Saskatchewan, of course.
0: Oh, did he?
1: Yeah, when they were finding the graves for First Nations.
0: Yeah?
1: Yeah. He came up and went to, it was around here.
0: Wow.
1: Unknown to everybody, was not announced. And he met with Cadmus Delorme, and they did some interviews, and they had it on 60 Minutes.
0: Wow.
1: I know.
0: He's an excellent reporter, too.
1: Very good.
0: Canadian politician who has served as the leader of the Conservative Party and leader of the official opposition
1: right
0: since
1: now?
0: 22. Right now, yeah.
1: Double P. P squared. P times two.
0: PP. Pierre Poilievre. Yeah. 47 today is Pierre. Next one is... I'll do this one next here. A legendary NBA American basketball player and coach who is the only person in Philadelphia or for the Philadelphia 76ers franchise history to win an NBA championship as both a player and a head coach.
1: Maurice Cheeks.
0: No, is that a made up name?
1: Nope.
0: Okay. Nicknamed the Kangaroo Kid, who earned his iconic nickname from his extraordinary vertical leap. I wasn't sure. And his uncanny ability to time second jumps to secure rebounds and block shots.
1: Muggsy Bowles.
0: All right. Billy Cunningham. Billy Cunningham.
1: Of course, yeah.
0: He's 84 today.
1: Happy birthday, Billy.
0: Yeah.
1: And I like when they go by those names. It's not Bill Cunningham.
0: Yeah.
1: It's not William Cunningham. I go by Billy.
0: Billy.
1: Billy.
0: Oh, Billy.
1: Billy Cunningham. Oh, he's a good coach. I remember.
0: Yeah. Next up, Japanese professional baseball shortstop and second baseman for Tochigi Golden Braves in Japan. He was the first ever Japanese-born position player to ever appear in a regular season for the Toronto Blue Jays.
1: Really?
0: And, And
1: who's that dude?
0: So, Minori Kawasaki.
1: Oh, yeah, I remember him.
0: So, little...
1: Yeah, they loved him.
0: He was amazing. One of the things that he said, he talked about how he avoids cramping by saying monkeys never cramp.
1: I know.
0: Because they eat bananas every day.
1: He was quite the little dude. They really liked him on the Blue Jays. Wasn't much of a player, but he was a great team guy. Really good team guy.
0: Yeah, that is correct. Yeah, no, he was a funny, really funny, funny guy. He turned 46 today. And, 46 years old for Minori Kawasaki. Happy birthday to everybody that we have mentioned today. And if you have a birthday that you want us to mention, just definitely get a hold of us on our Facebook page or our Instagram page, or you can send me an email personally, Brian@therock985.ca.

0: Freeze.
1: I'm not having a heart attack, I said, but no one listened. Things spin when you arrive at emergency, complaining of chest pain and trouble breathing. So many people checked me out, poking and slapping wires and sticky pads all over the place, that I felt like a cookie crumb at an ant picnic that day. I'd told them they could rule out a heart attack when the triage nurse asked what I'd been doing when the pain started. I was rolling down a hill and I heard a pop, I said. She hesitated, but wrote it down. She didn't ask why I was rolling down the hill, and I was in pain, so I didn't think to tell her I'd spent the morning with our grandchildren at the playground with the hill plunk in the middle, the perfect rolling hill. I heard the pop deep in my chest about three rotations down. I remember thinking that it wasn't a good sound, and that perhaps I should have left the rolling down the hill part to the little ones. After all that testing proved me right, the X-ray technician studied my chart. Rolling down the hill, she said slowly. Were you alone at the time? Oh, Lord, I'm not the only Nana who forgets I'm not a child anymore. Today, protect not only our little ones, but the Nanas who forget they're not. Because at our funerals, we want our grandkids to rise up and call us blessed, not to stand up and sing, Pop Goes the Nana. For Simple Words, I'm Kathleen Gibson at kathleengibson.ca.
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6: Hello, this is Yorkton MLA David Chan. 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

0: in the deck, sitting outside, getting ready for it, whatever you're doing.
1: Yeah.
0: Not Brian.
1: No, not me. No, definitely not me.
0: Yeah, I am. I'm getting my news ready, and I'm looking up at the clock, and I go, 6:02. Where the heck is he?
1: Yeah, usually I come here.
0: And where the heck were you?
1: 5:30, yeah.
0: What were you doing?
1: What was that? Well, first I drank all my coffee trying to get my car started. So no coffee for Brian this morning. And I left my interior lights on last night, doing some taking stuff out of my car.
0: There you go.
1: And I should have took it out a lot earlier, honestly.
0: And then you wake up in the morning.
1: I had to go borrow a buddy's battery thing. So
0: there's the good start for Brian Sedley in the morning. But
1: yeah.
0: He's through it already. It's amazing. It's just like water off a duck's back, how that just goes away from him. And then he gets right into the show.
1: Oh, yeah.
0: Beauty. Eats and Treats.
1: $50 gift card from York Lake Golf and Country Club. Well, you can win yourself that if you give us a follow on our Facebook page, as well as if you just tag, like, and share the post for your chance to win.
0: It's been a great thing.
1: Yeah.
0: Eats and Treats. More people are getting onto it, too, and getting online and Facebook and that and doing it because of the fact that these are pretty nice little efforts we're getting. $50. Pretty nice.
1: Yeah.
0: That you can get at the golf course, you can get at the restaurant, or wherever else that we have Eats and Treats. So we want to thank all the businesses for participating. And for you out there, the listeners, everybody else, for taking the time to get on Facebook and share and like and get a friend on there and all that kind of stuff and get some happy winning. It's a great thing, and we're awfully happy to do it here at The Rock 98.5.
2: 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When I was 3, I was still eating Pablum. Today, I had trouble operating my phone, and my tech support guy was asleep. He's 5, and it's past his bedtime. Here's what progress would look like. Just once, I want the prompt for username and password to say, close enough. Sorry if I sound like a geezer. I want to grow old gracefully. Some age like expired milk, sour and chunky. But how can we be sour? The best news in the world is ours. Christ loved us enough to die for us. Heaven is waiting. Thank you, Jesus.
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2: 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Local homeowners in Melville will see less of an impact this year on taxes after City Council approved a new hybrid property tax strategy designed to prevent sudden financial shocks. So at its June 1st meeting, Council voted to implement specialized taxing model aimed at eliminating a looming budget shortfall while cushioning taxpayers from dramatic shifts in property values. Council decided that in an effort to try to, they've got a shortfall of about $141,000 because of last year's tax rates. So council ultimately rejected uniform hikes and aggressive shifts, opting instead for a compromise that prioritized stability. Core feature of the approved plan is a two-thirds flow-through mechanism, is what they call it, instead of hitting property owners with the full financial impact of the recent real estate market reevaluations all at once. City will phase in only 66% of the assessment changes this year. Two or three people arrested in connection with an armed robbery in Melville were in court again. Vincent Sayre, he's 46. 44-year-old Tyrone Sayre. Melville court June 1st, remanded to June 8th. They remain in custody until then. It was in Melville that they ended up executing a search warrant and uncovered drugs and guns as well. Yorkton Business Improvement District, YBID, seeing an influx, new, expanding, and local ideas, but soaring inflation has left the organization in a deficit situation of about $23,000. Operating expenses from the business group climbed to $287,000 past year, outstripping revenue of $264,000. Presentation to City Council Monday night, Executive Director Caitlin Kitsan highlighted the commercial growth but requested a new 50-50 cost-sharing agreement with the city to index municipal funding against rising operational costs. Financial shortfall stems from the rising costs of raw materials, contracts, and municipal infrastructure projects, and certainly inflation is hitting them hard. Roblin RCMP investigating a fatal two-vehicle crash. About 1:45 Monday afternoon, Mounties responded to the scene 6 kilometers northwest of Roblin. They believe a van heading north, Provincial Road 484, hit by a semi going west on Road 153. Police note the intersection is controlled by stop signs for eastbound and westbound traffic. Upon arrival, officers found a badly damaged van and a flipped-over semi blocking the road. 42-year-old Roblin man driving the van died at the scene. Driver, a 31-year-old Roblin man, taken to hospital with serious but not life-threatening injuries. Having a look at Rock Sports, and of course that is for Thorsness Appliance, Sports Desk. You need appliances? Why don't you look at Whirlpool, KitchenAid, Maytag, the best from the best. Thorsness Appliance, 14 bets, downtown Yorkton. Thomas Hurdle scored the winner late third period. Las Vegas Golden Knights on the road beat the Carolina Hurricanes 5-4, opening game of the Stanley Cup Final tomorrow. Game 2 again in Carolina. Meantime, in the NBA, their championship series gets going tonight. New York Knicks out in San Antonio, Texas for Game 1. Baseball, Atlanta beat Toronto 4-3 as the Jays will continue that series in Atlanta. It's a three-game set in Atlanta, going real well. 41 wins, 20 losses. compared to the Jays, who are 29 wins and 32 losses. CFL regular season, here we go, 26th season underway tomorrow. Montreal will be at Hamilton. Friday, Winnipeg at Calgary. Saturday, Edmonton at Ottawa. Riders, season and home opener the following week, June 13th, playing host against the BC Lions. Rock weather, mix of sun and cloud today, 60% chance of showers, could be a morning thunderstorm, high 20. Mainly cloudy tonight, again a 60% chance of rain, low 9. Thursday, mainly cloudy, high 18. Friday, mix of sun and cloud, high 25. Saturday, cloudy, 60% chance of showers, high 25. Sunday, partly cloudy and a high of 22. Normal high this time of year is 21, normal low 8. Sunrise, 4:38, setting at 8:58. Currently, Kenora, Kamsack, Roblin, Russell, Saskatoon, Melville, 13. Foam Lake, Esterhazy, Langeberg, Fort Capel, Balcarres, 12. Regina, 11. Yorkton, cloudy sky, wind southeast, 7. Relative humidity, 81%. Current temperature, 13 degrees. 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
3: 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The Central Prairie Development Alliance is a group of towns, cities, rural municipalities, and First Nations communities working together to build a stronger, connected future for our communities across East Central Saskatchewan. The next meeting of this committee will be held Wednesday, June 10th at Côté First Nation. Councillors Reeves, mayors, and chiefs are invited to attend and learn more about the Alliance and its plans for the future. 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
2: Hey, there she is, the executive director of YBID, the Yorkton Business Improvement District, Caitlin Kitsan. Good morning.
3: Good morning.
2: Hey, you're already busy. You got guys, what are you doing, flower pots?
3: Yeah, I'm delivering flower pots this morning.
2: All right, got to get ready for summer. It's taking a long time for us to get there, so we better enjoy. Caitlin is here for other things other than flower pots and, of course, the events that get going. Downtown Culture Fest, what is this, fourth year? Fifth year?
3: Sixth year already.
2: Wow.
3: Yeah.
2: And it kicks off tomorrow, am I correct?
3: Yes. Tomorrow it is June. It is time for Downtown Culture Fest in City Center Park every Thursday this month.
2: Okay, so it's gonna be every Thursday like it usually is. We're gonna kick it off tomorrow. Thursday, June 4th, starts around 4:30. Celebration of Indigenous Culture. We're talking about, of course, getting Chief Isabel. She'll be involved in this, I'm sure. She likes these kinds of things. YTC, Métis, what are they all doing?
3: Yeah, so YTC is going to kick off the evening with their prayer and having some speakers as well as powwow dancers and a drum group. And then we're going to move into the Métis Nation of Saskatchewan. And they, you know, Darcy Lepowick, our leader for this area, has some presentations and also some entertainment to share. And I've heard that there probably is going to be some traditional Métis and First Nations foods to try, including the bannock.
2: Have to have bannock.
3: Yes, you have to have bannock.
2: Oh, yeah. And whatever else, I'm sure there'll be some tasty food, usually is.
3: Oh, yes, there's going to be food trucks there and lots of kids' activities, bouncy castles, face painting, yard games. There's going to be some vendors so people can come and do some shopping. It's just a great family-friendly event, and the best part, it's free.
2: It's free indeed. So what are we talking? When should people actually look at going there? What's the window that they have to work with to get down there for the first one tomorrow?
3: Yeah, so it starts around 4:30 and goes till 8 p.m.
2: All right. Till 8. So they'll be singing, there's dancing, there's food, there's kids stuff. It's just really a whole family entertainment thing, right?
3: Yes. It's such a great family-friendly event to bring the family out, but also learn a little bit about the culture that we live and work within in our community.
2: I'm looking at things like there's Filipino, there's India, there's Jamaica. I'm sure there's more than that, too, that you've got going on. But the cultures themselves within community have really grasped onto this. They like this, don't they?
3: Yeah, you know, it's so great to see, and it's also great to see all the cultures coming together and working together.
2: Yeah, and we see all kinds of it, no question about it. So it's going to get going tomorrow, and this is, how many do you have?
3: We have four. So this is Indigenous Culture, next week is Ukraine, the week after that is Philippines and India, and then the last one is Jamaica.
2: All right, you got to have that Ukrainian one, for goodness sakes.
3: Yes,
2: and it's not just Ukrainian, it says experience the spirit of Ukraine.
3: Yes.
2: And that's good, because they have been going through, honestly, such a tough thing over in their country, probably since Downtown Culture Fest began, that it's great to see Ukrainian people down there, the color that you will see with the Culture Fest they have and everything else in the dance. So looking forward to that, because it really means a lot for Ukraine people to be acknowledged in this time of war.
3: Yes, and there is going to be actually a speaker of a newly person who have immigrated from Ukraine.
2: Oh, wow.
3: So it's an awesome time to come out and support them as well.
2: Okay, that'll be, of course, the next one. It's tomorrow, June 4th, Celebrate Indigenous Culture Heritage Night. Starting about 4:30, going to 8 o'clock. It's going to be lots to see and do. It's downtown Park Yorkton. You can't miss it. Caitlin, thanks for taking a couple of minutes to tell us, and we'll look forward to seeing you on Wednesday.
3: Awesome. Thank you so much.
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Gonna Be All Right is an upbeat country-flavored Christian radio single released by Matt Mayer on May 1st of this year. 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

0: From the Rock Newsroom, good morning. I'm Randy Atkinson with a Rock 98.5 local news update. Tornado kind of overtook Manitoba yesterday. There were reports of at least three touching down. Fireman Canada confirmed the first tornado about 3 in the afternoon, 10 kilometers southeast of Dauphin, followed by a second one about 3:30 in the afternoon, south of Carmen. Last one, again, south of Carmen, around 5:15 in the afternoon. No real damage reported. Tornadoes weren't the only severe weather Manitoba dealt with, though. 6 centimeters of hail. That's a lot of hail. That was reported west of Boulder, and there were a number of reports of heavy rain and hail in southern parts of their province. The new MRI scanner, St. Joseph's Hospital in Estevan, arrived yesterday. Another milestone in bringing this technology to southeast Saskatchewan. Base magnet and other components arrived in the morning. Crane removed all the parts by early afternoon. Magnet was removed from its gray casing before being lifted. It was an exciting day to have the machine delivered, I'm sure, and to be installed in the specially designed MRI suite, which arrived in Estevan in March. In addition to the magnet, which weighs more than 3.5 tons, there are a number of other crates containing equipment that go with the MRI. Over the next 3 weeks, equipment itself will need to be assembled. Application training for the new MRI staff will happen for 2 weeks in July. Staff will handle test patients, and if you actual patients the week of July 20th. Unit should be in full operation the week of July 27th. Grand opening. That date, as of yet, still hasn't been set. Well, this is interesting. Sunnydale Colony Farms promises Saskatchewan beef, pork, bison, sheep industries better value for their animals with a slaughterhouse being built in Purdue. Saskatchewan is home to about 13,000 beef producers and about 2.5 million head. However, only 6% of Saskatchewan calves are finished and processed in the province. Fit to size, at least, flexible slaughterhouse will be federally inspected, offering distribution nationally and internationally, and will have the ability to process 200 hogs or sheep, 100 beef cattle, or about 50 bison a day, different animals on different days. It's a smaller facility, but it'll have the ability to scale up as demand increases. Currently under construction, expecting to employ about 40 to 50 employees when it opens this summer. Oh, one of the railroad crossing devices in Saskatoon malfunctioned Monday, causing major traffic disruptions on 3rd Avenue in Warman. Happened about 11 in the morning. Well, to say the motorists were annoyed would be an understatement. Social media flooded by rants and angry posts. One motorist who was the first car at the railroad crossing intersection when the gates went down said he was there for 3 hours. Railroad tracks operate and maintained by CPKC, and that intersection is one of the busiest in the city. Crossing gates malfunctioned, warning sign lights flashed nonstop, but no train was passing through. Kind of baffling and upsetting motorists. Incident occurred while the unionized signal workers were on strike. CPKC did send a rail crew, and they were able to resolve the issue 3 hours later. Time now for the Thorsness Applied Sports Desk, serving the Parkland for more than 7 decades with the best Maytag, Whirlpool, KitchenAid. From the Appliance Guys, Thorsness Appliance, that's your 14 bets downtown Yorkton. Thomas Hurdle, big goal. He got the winner late. Las Vegas beat Carolina 5-4 opening game of the Stanley Cup Final. Game 2 tomorrow in Carolina. NBA, New York Knicks are in San Antonio to play the Spurs opening game of that best of 7. NHL and NBA will now go on opposite dates. They will not conflict on play on the same day once it gets to the finals. Baseball, Atlanta beat Toronto 4-3. Three-game series will continue in Atlanta today. CFL regular season will kick off tomorrow. Montreal and Hamilton. Riders will not play till Saturday, June 13th, week 2, when they host the BC Lions. Rock weather, mix of sun and cloud today. 60% chance of getting some showers. Thunder shower could be in there, high 20. Mainly cloudy tonight, 60% chance of rain, low 9. Thursday, mainly cloudy, high 18. Friday, mix of sun and cloud, high 25. Saturday, cloudy, 60% chance of showers, high 25. Sunday, partly cloudy and a high of 22. Current conditions, Kenora, Kamsack, Roblin, Russell, Saskatoon, Melville, 13, Foam Lake, Esther Hazy, Langeberg, Fort Capel, Balcarres, 12, Regina, 11. Yorkton, cloudy sky, southeast wind, 7. Relative humidity, 81%. Current temperature is 13 degrees. The Rock 98.5 local news update. I'm Randy Atkinson.
1: For who is God besides the Lord? 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
5: On November 21st, 1915, the hope of Sir Ernest Shackleton and his 27 crew members sank, along with their ship Endurance. They were stranded thousands of miles from home. Later, the crew shared several things that aided their survival, including a banjo. Embarking on their brutal trek, Leonard Hussey, the expedition's meteorologist, was the only person allowed more than 2 pounds of personal gear. He was allowed to bring his 12-pound Windsor banjo. "It's vital mental medicine," Shackleton told Hussey, "and we shall need it." The crew's journals explained the power of Hussey's music. "The banjo does supply brain food," wrote one sailor. Another reflected on Hussey's indispensable banjo. The Bible presents music as one of God's immense gifts, a way his healing and comfort enter the human heart. In the tragic story of King Saul, we hear how, due to his disobedience, he was oppressed by an evil spirit. And what did Saul's attendants believe the king needed to provide relief? Music. So they found young David with his harp. David would take up his lyre and play. Then relief would come to Saul. He would feel better, and the evil spirit would leave him. Music offers more than mere entertainment. It can bring joy, renew hope, and comfort weary souls. It's truly one of God's powerful gifts. Today's encouragement was provided by our Daily Bread Ministries.
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Good morning, everybody. Welcome back to the Rockin' Big Breakfast with Brian and Randy on this Wednesday, June the 3rd. Coming up next in the songs, we got Chris Tomlin making his way from 2014. We have Waterfall. On the best music mix, it is The Rock 98.5.

Kangen Water on the Rock 98.5. My name is Brian Sedley. Coming up next, we'll have Cochran and Co. with What Grace Can Do. But first, it is the Word of Life. The Word of Life is from Proverbs chapter 15, verse 1. A gentle answer turns away wrath, but a harsh word stirs up anger. That's Proverbs chapter 15, verse 1 is your Word of Life.

Jalen Johnson, Potter and Clay on The Rock 98.5. My name is Brian Sedley. We're going to take a look over at The Rock weather today. Mix of sun and cloud with 60% chance of showers. Risk of a thunderstorm this afternoon, high of 20. Tonight, mainly cloudy. 60% chance of showers this evening with a risk of a thunderstorm. Wind becoming northeast 20 kilometers an hour and a low of 9. Tomorrow, Thursday, mainly cloudy, hazy, high of 18, low of 11. Friday, mix of sun and cloud, high of 25 and a low of 13. Looking at Saturday, cloudy with 60% chance of showers, high of 25 and a low of 13, as well as on Sunday, increasing cloudiness, high of 22 and a low of 12. Coming up next, we'll have Presence Music in Other Words.

0: That is We Are Messengers with Faith, Hope, Love on the Rock 98.5. Well, today is National Egg Day. And eggs, I had eggs last night for supper. I had a little breakfast for supper last night. I had the little hash browns. I had the eggs. I had all the sausages, all the good stuff. So National Egg Day. Eggs are a nutrient-rich food that has gone back and forth with science and nutritionists over the decades, with people asking how many eggs are too many for a healthy diet. Whatever the decision is this year, we know one egg provides an excellent source of protein and vitamin D. At just 75 calories and 5 grams of fat, it's an easy choice to satisfy hunger too. National Egg Day falls on June 3rd, and it's a perfect time to get a crack on celebrating this food holiday.
1: Here's another encouraging story from thechristianheart.com, the ministry that highlights how men and women display their love for Jesus in their day-to-day lives.
2: Janine Owens believes that Jesus calls us to be servants to one another and use our abilities to bring glory to Him. She owns a house cleaning company and volunteers her services to help those who are hurting. Word gets around quickly in her small Ohio community when someone is sick, injured, or there's a death in the family. Some people bring food and others send flowers, but Janine heads over with her mop, broom, and supplies to clean the house for free. She knows that the family has no time to clean their house and that people will probably be stopping by. She also cleans her church every week and never charges for it. It's her way of loving her neighbor, and she is honored to serve the Lord in this way.
1: To enjoy hundreds of other inspiring stories of people living out their faith, go to thechristianheart.com.
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0: Redmond, Mercy on the Rock, 98.5. Well, the White Butte Broncos defeated the Parkland Expos last night, the AAA 18 and under team, by a final score of 12-1 in Belgoni. The starting pitcher for the Parkland Expos was Sarah Finchin. He opened the game for the Expos. He surrendered 4 hits, 9 runs, 4 of them were earned over 2 innings, striking out 2 and walking 5. Landon Hebig started on the bump for the White Butte Broncos. The starting pitcher allowed 1 hit, 1 run, 0 earned over 5 innings, striking out 7 and walking none. Michael Kluse led the Parkland Expos with 1 run batted in. The cleanup hitter went 1-for-2 on the day. And the next game for the Parkland Expos is this Saturday. They play host at Jubilee Park 1 against the Moose Jaw Canucks. And game time is at 12:03.
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My name is Brian Sedley. It is 9:50, 10:50 in Manitoba. 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
3: It's not that I don't like being a mom. 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
3: Honey, a woman's work is never done.
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0: with younger children, you can probably relate to those comments. Today on Focus on the Family with Jim Daly, we'll explore some of those day-to-day challenges of motherhood, and we'll have lots of encouragement and insights from moms who are going through the same thing.
1: Yeah. Hey, right from the outset, let me say, we know moms do work at home, and some moms work outside the home and at home, and more dads are doing more things around the house too. That's just the way the modern family operates. So if we say something, you're going, oh, that's stereotypical. That's not our intention. It's just our experience. And I want to open with that kind of story, because I got home from work when our boys were probably like 6 and 4, and Jean literally met me at the door and kind of pushed the boys right into me. I mean, I had one foot in the door. And she said, I am kind of tired of some of the shenanigans that have gone on today. You need to take over. And Jean's an awesome mom, but she kind of ended up in the short end of that rope for that day.
0: Even and I said, awesome moms.
1: Can I just change? Can I just change my clothes? And she's like, yeah, do what you need to do, but engage these guys, because I'm through today. But it was so fun. And she, you know, she's a great mom. And that's what we want to talk about today, is for the moms that feel like you're at the end of your rope on days, especially with the little ones, because there's so much activity, so much kinetic activity going on, chasing them down, changing diapers, you know, whatever can be done with the other things on your list, it feels overwhelming. But we want to give you hope today that you can do this.
0: Yeah, it's a privilege and a wonderful role and a demanding role. Mm-hmm. And we have three moms in the studios with us. We're excited to have Kristen Roush, Ashley Durand, and Dr. Jenny Coffey. Kristen and Ashley have two young children, and they've co-authored a book called, and it's published by Focus on the Family, it's called Mothering on Empty, How Moms Like You Found God's Joy. Jenny's the mom of four. She's a marriage and family therapist, and she works on our counseling team here. She's been in the booth and also in the studio with us.
1: Yeah, that's for sure. Well, let me say welcome to all of you. It's great to have you two for the first time, and Jenny, good to have you back.
2: Thanks. Great to be here.
1: Yeah, so was that a fair description of, crazy?
2: Yeah.
1: Is that what does it sound like to you to be the mother of young children?
2: Yeah.
1: Give me the noise.
2: Well, it's interesting now, because mine are getting older, which is weird.
1: Like 14 to 9, if I
2: right, know my correctly. Oldest is 14, and then my youngest is 9. So it's more of like, I remember when people told me when they were younger, like, the young years are the physically exhausting years, and the older years are the emotionally exhausting years.
1: Yeah, I think that's right.
2: And that has proven to be so true, because especially with my job, it's like I come home and I'm sound, like, my sensory is out. You know, like, my hearing is like, oh, my word, I've been listening all day.
1: So you can relate to Jean.
2: Yeah.
1: That little story.
2: And then
1: there.
2: They want to tell me stuff, of course, you know. And I'm like, yes, okay. Yeah. Like, gotta find it.
1: Moms are wonderful. Moms are always there. So what's your animal noise for the busy time of the season? What's it sound
2: exactly.
1: like, Ashley? So I'm in the range, right?
3: Yes, you got it spot on. I was laughing because that's a very relatable story. I feel like as a mom with young children, there are days when I wake up and I have the best plans for the day of all the activities that the kids are going to do and love and the chores that are going to happen and the homemade meal that is going to be the best and everyone's going to love it. And then as the day unfolds, somebody colors markers on the hard floors. The neighbors pop by, the toilet overflows.
2: Yeah.
3: I didn't get a chance to brush my teeth, you know.
1: And it's 3 p.m.
3: Tragic.
2: Yeah.
3: One day a skunk showed up in our yard when we were outside, and it didn't spray us, but it sprayed the yard and the whole house and the car. Everything smelled for like weeks.
1: Oh, my.
3: Anyway, there was one day like that where I was completely overwhelmed by how the day had unfolded, and I had managed to make dinner, and it was on the table, and everyone was just picking at their food, and nobody was eating it, and I just burst into tears, and I said, don't you know how hard it was for me to get this meal on the table?
1: Right.
3: I put my heart into it, and you guys don't even care.
1: We're hitting all the high notes here. All the moms are going, check.
2: And then she just starts spoon feeding.
1: Exactly.
2: Like, you're
1: going to
2: eat
1: All right, Kristen, I need yours. I'm not going to let you skate here.
4: Oh, man, I am not good at sound effects. What am I going to do? Okay.
1: Oh, that's good. You could be the calm mom. Honey, everything will be fine.
3: Yeah. Oh, yes.
1: Are you kind of in that category?
4: I would like to be that mom.
0: There you go.
1: Let me ask you, though. I mean, you kind of opened this can, because it is expectations. Mm. Like, you know, you have it all laid out, especially if you're a list maker.
2: Mm-hmm.
1: And, you know, kind of organized in your thinking, and this is how 9 o'clock is going to roll, and 10 o'clock and noon's going to be just like this. It doesn't work that way, does it?
4: No, and I didn't realize how controlling I was until I had kids, and they totally threw the rule book out the window.
1: Yeah.
4: It's like, oh, okay, this is how it's going to be. All right. Yeah. I'm going to have to learn how to be flexible and roll with it and be okay with that.
1: Let me start in that spot, because I think when you look at what is God teaching us as we are the adults in the room, so often reflects what we're trying to teach our kids, right? But that idea of control, control's an illusion.
4: Yes.
1: Don't you think?
4: Yes, absolutely. And motherhood has been such a journey of learning to surrender, not only my kids to the Lord and entrust them to the Lord, but also surrender myself to the Lord and say, wow, I'm so inadequate for this job.
1: Well, thanks for listening to Focus on Family. I think we just nailed it right
0: there.
1: Yeah. Jenny, as a counsel, I do want to have you pitch into that a little bit, because that is true. I mean, when your kids are young, and that's the theme of our discussion today, control is natural. We want to control their environment. I mean, oh my goodness, did you guys buy all the stuff? The you know, the protector around the fireplace, all the electrical, the cabinet, can't open the cabinet door without pushing it down. I mean, we had a weekend where Jean said, okay, they're getting into stuff.
2: It's
1: time. And that's the safetyization of your home. So, but, and that's good control, because you want to keep your young children safe.
2: Right.
1: But if you maintain that into later years, even, I mean, later, like 7, 8, 9, it starts to become a problem.
2: Right. And I would say, to your point of control's an illusion, I would say ultimate control's an illusion. I think it's
1: that's
2: okay
1: a good way to say
2: to control in the sense of have some autonomy over self, right? To say like, oh, if there's only a few things I can get done today, these are the things I'm going to try to get done, like the meal.
1: Yeah.
2: Okay, the meal happened. That's a sense of control, because she could have picked a couple other things.
1: Yeah.
2: So, yes, as they get older, I mean, even one of the things that we know is from about 0 to 8 or 9, depending on maturity, children are completely others motivated.
1: Right.
2: Like, they need that reminder, others motivated. Around 8, 9, depending on maturity, to about 16, we hope that they are a mix of self and others motivated.
1: Yeah,
2: so
1: that's a normal growth
2: yeah,
1: pattern.
2: Maybe you forgot your lunch and I let you forget it today. Like, those types of things. And then hopefully by 16, they're completely self-motivated. And so that, to your point of the control, it's like, if we're still doing some of that stuff at 10, 11, 12, we're actually keeping them back when they're older.
1: Yeah, Ashley, you get all the good questions here because I'm thinking of the time Jean and I, before we had kids, and we're at like Sam's Club or something, and we see this kid melt down, and mom's, you know, struggling to get control, and of course, those without children go, you know, when we have kids, that will never happen. Until I got a phone call from Jean getting out of a Walmart line, and she said, "Oh, Trent went crazy over a candy bar. I kept saying no, and he had this meltdown, and this army guy in his uniform came over and said, 'Son, you need to listen to your mother.'" And it freaked Trent out. He was probably like 3, but he already made the connection. This dude in a uniform has authority, right? But I don't know who that was, but thank you, because I was traveling. I wasn't there to help, but this guy got Trent's attention. What was your meltdown experience?
4: Yes.
1: And was it you or your children?
3: Well, one leads to the other. You know?
1: Isn't that true?
3: So, before I had kids, I also was very much like, I had this idea that I was never going to be disciplining my kids in anger. I wasn't going to be a yelling mom. I was just always going to be so graceful and patient. And then, I had a child that was exactly like me, and that triggered me in ways I didn't know were possible. But one day we were at the library. My son was about 3 at the time, and I had given him a 5-minute warning. We're going to be leaving in 5 minutes, so finish up your coloring. Well, 5 minutes went by, and he was not ready to leave. He threw a huge meltdown, threw himself on the floor, screaming. Everyone, I felt the library, you know, the library is quiet.
1: I've just seen this librarian giving you the eyeball.
3: Everyone's staring at me. And I had a new baby at the time. I was holding a bag of books, so I'm holding the baby, the books, and I'm trying to pick up this toddler off the floor. He screamed, "Don't touch me!" My inner, pressure is building, you know. And I start sweating a little bit. Like, everyone's watching me. I felt like they all were thinking, what a terrible mom. She can't control her kids. And finally, finally, it was like an Olympic sport. I got the baby, the toddler, the bag of books out to the car, and he's screaming the whole entire way. And when we get to the car, suddenly Mount Vesuvius erupts, and I just started screaming back at him. And I instantly felt this shame of, this is not the kind of mom I wanted to be.
4: Yeah.
3: And I, as I reflected on it later, you know, why was I so angry?
1: Yeah.
3: It wasn't because he wasn't wanting to leave the library. It was because I was putting too much of my identity in what the random library patrons thought of me and feeling like a failure rather than what did my son actually need. And in response, I threw an adult-sized tantrum.
1: Yeah.
3: And that wasn't going to bring about the gospel change in him or in me. It's just going to make me feel more like a failure.
1: When you're touching on something that's important for all of us as parents, whether you're a mom or a dad, this idea that we derive our sense of worth out of how our children behave.
3: Right.
1: Especially as Christians. Yep. I think we in the Christian community put a lot of value on that. And we love to hear, your children are so well behaved. What have you done? Mm-hmm. Well, I pray 4 hours a day. And God honors that and has given me wonderful children. But Jenny, talk about that idea of, and you know, you might have some very compliant children.
2: Mm-hmm.
1: And that's a great thing. God bless you. Most of us didn't get all of that. Right. And so the reality is, you know, children push those buttons mm-hmm. for reasons. But clinically, again, I mean, the idea that we're trying to see too much of us in our children's behavior.
2: Yeah, I mean, I think that that's probably one of the hardest parts of parenting is to, like to what Ashley was saying, is you see something in them that is a reflection of something that you don't love about yourself. Mm-hmm. And you were hoping that they wouldn't have to do it.
1: So how do you let the air out of that? How do you, you know, somebody that has 3 and 4 year olds and she's struggling in that spot right now because she just had the meltdown in the library. Thank you very much. Mm-hmm. What is the prep for her to say, okay, next time you're in that situation, mm-hmm. here's some things to think about.
2: Yeah. Well, one of the things I think to remember too, I like to remind people that more often than not, if you have a child that's pretty compliant at school, I mean, the public thing is hard, especially when they're toddlers, but at school, in church, at other places, and they tend to melt down at home, what that actually means is that they feel super safe at home, and they feel emotionally safe to be able to do that, because nobody can keep it all together all the time.
1: Right.
2: And so that's actually, a lot of moms or dads will get into this place where they're like, they're so nice for Mrs. So-and-so, why are they terrible to us? And I'm like, this actually like shows that they feel like you're emotionally safe enough to completely lose it.
1: Right.
2: And then it is our job to help them self-regulate. But in those moments, you know, what I tried to remember, especially, it's hard to not reactively parent. I mean, that's typically what happens in those moments. Like more often than not, I have tried to remember, like you said, so in Jane Doe library patron, like it doesn't necessarily matter.
1: Right.
2: And
1: you probably never see her again.
2: No, right. And so you kind of sit in that place and you say, I have to care in this moment more about what my kid needs than what mm-hmm. this 6-year-old woman thinks or this 50-year-old man. Like I have to care more about what my kid needs in the moment because they do at that age absolutely need you to help them co-regulate. They cannot do it on their own.
1: And it's always good to try to be the adult. I mean, just be telling yourself the whole time, because it's so easy to tip into the emotionalism of going toe-to-toe. Mm-hmm. I'm a lot bigger than you. I can take you. I mean, you're going, what? What am I thinking? Krista, I'm not going to let you out of this. You're just the perfect mom. There's a story in the book where you had something unusual, an ungrateful child.
3: Huh. Yes, never.
1: I say that tongue in cheek. But what was your situation that expressed itself to you?
4: Yes, so talk about a mirror moment where, so my son had outgrown his previous scooter and I was able to find another scooter that was, in my opinion, excellent.
1: You are a great mom. That's what is you're hearing in your head.
4: Sure.
1: I am such a good mom. Look what I did.
4: Look at what I got for him. He's going to love this. He's going to be over the moon. I cannot wait to give him the scooter. I show him the scooter and he yells at me. He's like, it's not as fast as my other scooter. What did you do with my other scooter? It's like, are you kidding me right now? we spent money on this new scooter. Your other one was falling apart, and you want your old scooter, and you're not grateful at all that I went out of my way to find you this new scooter, and I had no response. What do I even say to this? And then in my spirit, I could hear the Lord telling me, you also do this, by the way.
1: Oh, wow.
4: And it was just one of those convicting moments where I realized, no, it's so true.
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7: When people get into financial difficulty, generally it is because they have violated God's financial principles, often unknowingly. 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Having no savings for an emergency, Proverbs 21:20 says, "The wise man saves for the future, but the foolish man spends whatever he gets." Secondly, taking on too much debt when God's word warns of the dangers of debt, Proverbs 22:7. Co-signing on a loan, which the Bible advises against, Proverbs 17:18. Or a worldly attitude with respect to money, including covetousness or selfishness. Almost always, the financial problems would have been avoided by simply following the counsel and wisdom from God's word, the Bible. Psalms 119:105 says, "Your word is a lamp to my feet and a light for my path." God promises great blessings to those who manage money His way. Blessed are those who keep His statutes and seek Him with all their heart, Psalms 119:2. In summary, if you want to experience God's blessings in the area of finances, you need to follow God's financial principles.
0: Thanks for listening to Focus on the Family. Let's resume now with the balance of today's programming.
1: Jenny, I want to direct this to you. Your husband, Blakely, is a firefighter.
2: Yes.
1: That's awesome. Tell him thank you.
2: Yes.
1: I hope he never has to come to my house.
2: Well, yes, right. Yes.
1: But one of the reason I say all that is one of the difficulties is schedule.
2: Sure.
1: So his schedule, my brother-in-law, Gene's brother, was a firefighter. Mm-hmm. And, you know, you're on for certain hours, then you're off, and then you have a week of a different set of hours. It's very erratic in that profession.
2: Right.
1: How did you learn to manage that solo parenting concept? You know, the idea that I feel like I'm all alone.
2: I think I have it a little bit easier because this is all I've ever known. Like, we've been married 18 years this year, and he's been a firefighter since he was 19. So I have empathy for the people where it switches because that's rough. But it was kind of thrown into it. So it's like, this is just the way it is.
1: Yeah.
2: And so a big part of it, and to your point, I do think a lot of young Gen X, millennial, Gen Z dads are, how do I say this? More involved in the day-to-day than maybe the older generations were. And so having him help is a normal thing. But when he is gone, I think one of the hardest things for me is, to the point of what both of them were saying, is the pivoting when you have like, okay, I'm going to work today. And now all of mine are in school. So it's a little bit easier to kind of plan, all right, I'm going to do these things today and then I'm going to pick them up. And then a kid gets sick or there's some wrench thrown in. Like yesterday, he didn't get let out at 8 like he was supposed to. He had an hour where he had to wait for his relief. And so it's like, all right, now if I was planning on him to be able to help, he can't help now.
1: Let me ask you specifically, because that's where a lot of tension can crop up in the marriage.
2: Yes.
1: You know, forget the parenting for a minute. So again, disappointment on expectations.
2: Mm-hmm.
1: And, you know, when it's thoughtless, I get that.
2: Sure.
1: There may be a need to obviously voice those concerns where, you know, he didn't get home on time because he stopped to linger and talk to friends or, you know, something like that. But when it's that kind of thing, or it's work-related, I couldn't get out of the office or whatever it might be, what's a better mechanism for a stressed-out mom of young kids who thought, this is when I could go take a bath? I mean, just as a thought, that would be a dream, wouldn't it? Or just getting that break so that Blakely would take the kids so I can get some things done around the house that I need to get done.
2: Mm-hmm.
1: What's an adult kind of attitude rather than to pounce on him?
2: Mm-hmm. Well, that is the instinct.
1: It is.
2: I mean, there's.
1: Have you ever done that?
2: Yeah. I mean, and I tell people that in couples therapy all the time. I'm like, your brain, when it goes into fight or flight or when you're stressed like that, it's scanning for threat. And so what's right in front of you is
1: the biggest threat in the moment.
2: Right. Yeah. And so that's what it's going to see is like your spouse or your child. And
1: how do you de-escalate that though? How do you do that?
2: I think the biggest part of it is it's so simple. I was telling a client this yesterday. I was like, it's so simple and yet so practically difficult to actually do. But the biggest part of it is the pause. And so what I tell people is to remind them, because I hear often people talk about the somatic or the physical. They're like, but I was so triggered. I'm like, right. Once you are, you have to just let your body go. Like, once the body's been flushed with chemicals, you have to just let it process the chemicals out, because that is a natural thing the Lord put in us. But what you can do is create space between the physical reaction and the mental, like, spiraling rumination or reactivity.
1: Yeah.
2: And so I say, like, let the physical body do what it needs to do, and at the same time, pause, step back, and allow, like, take a brain break and say, let me just pause for a second before I pounce on any of this, and knowing that I might still be anxious.
1: Yeah, and that's a great first step. Just slow down, take a deep breath.
2: It's the only thing to do.
1: I actually have started doing that. It works. So are you proud of me?
2: I am.
1: Yeah. It is. I mean, it took many decades.
2: Uh-huh. Yep.
1: But I'm better at it now. I feel better. I'm more patient.
2: Yes.
1: You know, in the home, that kind of thing. Mm-hmm. Kristen, again, I'm not letting you out of this thing.
4: I don't want to be out of it.
1: But you have a verse in Acts 26, kicking against the goads. Mm. Now, I just want to say, a lot of people may not know what a goad is. Tell us what a goad is, and what's the scripture getting at when we're kicking against the goads?
4: Yes. I also had to look it up.
1: Yeah, good.
4: Because I didn't know what a goad was. So,
1: picture some... Is it a sticker?
4: It's not a sticker.
1: Oh, okay.
4: It's so picture oxen, and you are trying to guide this ox down a certain path. Mm. It's a pokey stick.
1: I was close.
4: Yes. Okay. I thought you meant,
1: I meant like a stick.
4: I know.
1: No, like a bead. Sorry. I wasn't very clear. Something that sticks you, a sticker.
4: Not sparkles. No. Okay.
1: Okay. So you're thinking pokey stick.
4: Pokey stick.
1: Oh, so that's a goad.
4: Yes. Okay. So if the ox starts to veer out of the path, you poke it with the goad, and they're supposed to go back onto the path. Some animals do not like being poked with the pokey stick, and so they will kick at the pokey stick, kicking at the goads, which is actually more painful because they are putting force against the pokey stick, thus hurting themselves, rather than just going back where they are supposed to be going, the best path for them. And so I had this experience where I was honestly, like, I was angry with God, and I was having kind of a pouting session, and I was like, God, I don't like this. This is so uncomfortable. Why are you letting me go through this really challenging season? I don't feel like I deserve this. Like, are you really good? You know, those kinds of questions that come to your mind during prolonged seasons of struggle and challenges. And he just brought this verse to mind. He's like, why are you kicking against the goads? And so I had to look it up. What are you talking about, Lord? So I looked it up. I was like, oh, I'm making this harder on myself because of the way I'm reacting to the situation. I'm making it more painful for myself. God is ultimately doing good for me. He's ultimately doing good for our family. But I'm seeing it through the lens of, this is hard. This is uncomfortable. I don't like this. I don't want to go in this direction. Yeah. So I am fighting it. I'm pouting about it. I'm having a bad attitude. And God is saying, if you'll just shift your attitude, this will be so much more pleasant for you, so much more pleasant for your family. Mm-hmm. And it was just kind of a aha moment for me.
1: Boy, you know, much of life seems to point in that direction, right? Mm-hmm. If you just adjust your attitude, daughter, son, I mean, the Lord, he must have that speech with different people thousands of times a day in different circumstances, because this is just the human condition, right? Mm-hmm. The sinfulness of humanity. Ashley, I want to read a quote from the book, because I thought this was good, Mothering on Empty. In the book you wrote, I realized that if my identity was based solely on my role as a mother, then I would come up short every time. Yeah. My kids would never be perfect, and neither would I. Mm-hmm. That's a good billboard. Mm-hmm. Guess what, everybody? You're never going to be perfect, and your kids will never be perfect either. They might be great kids, but if they're perfect, they'd be Jesus.
2: Mm-hmm. Right.
1: So how did that minister to your heart to say, how do you embrace that and believe it?
3: Yeah, well, that's the challenge that I've wrestled through. Yeah, mm-hmm. But I feel like when you put your identity in people, no matter how good they are, and no matter how well-behaved they are or how kind they are to you, at some point they will let you down. And at some point you'll be feeling like you're at rock bottom because you aren't feeling loved, basically.
8: Yeah.
3: And so when I realized that and realized that I needed to have my identity in Christ first, that really changed everything. And nothing has helped me form my identity more than spending time reading the Bible. As simple as that sounds, and if you're a Christian, you've heard that so many times, but it really is true that as a mom, you feel like you don't have time because you're so tired and you're always caring for other people. So you feel like you should put it off until later. But the more that you don't feed your soul, the more empty that you are.
1: Well, that certainly is true, and that's why we've been encouraging moms today. Your role is so important. Here at Focus on the Family, we want to equip you to be the best parent you can be. I'm so thankful for our panel of moms, Ashley, Kristen, and Jenny, and I'm looking forward to more of their insights next time. This is such good stuff, and John, I think you're going to agree. There's a lot here for us dads as well.
0: I was taking notes, so absolutely. 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
0: 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I'm John Fuller, inviting you back for more encouragements for mom next time as we once again help you and your family thrive in Christ.

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0: The work of the Holy Spirit in the life of the believer is not condemnation. The work of the Holy Spirit is not to condemn the children of God. The work of the Holy Spirit is to convict us, make us aware, bring us to accountability, bring us to reality, bring us to acknowledge, bring us to confess, bring us to repent, bring us to learn a lesson, and bring us to be edified and learn from our failure, not to condemn us. Condemnation is not the work of the Holy Spirit in the life of the believer.
1: When you become a Christian, all your sins are forgiven. So what's happening when you feel unforgivable and unworthy of God's love? Today's edition of In Touch, the teaching ministry of Dr. Charles Stanley, brings practical insights on forgiveness from a conversation between Jesus and a woman accused of adultery. His response to her clearly reveals God's attitude toward us.
0: I want you to imagine something. You have just sinned against God. Gross sin against God. And you're standing in His presence, and He's looking at you. Let's say that Christ is looking at you. What kind of facial expression would you imagine that Jesus would have if you were looking into His face and you knew that He knew you had just committed that sin? Well, your answer would probably reveal a couple of things about you. First of all, it would reveal your relationship to Him. And secondly, it would reveal your understanding of the person of Christ and His reaction to one of His children. Sometimes our feelings are condemnation. We feel condemned when we disobey God, when we stumble, when we fall, when we make mistakes. And you may say, well, should we not feel condemned if we've sinned against God? Well, let's see what God says in His Word. And I want you to turn to a passage of Scripture in John chapter 8 that I believe answers the question about those feelings of condemnation that we have as the children of God. In John chapter 8 is a familiar story, and there's a great deal of truth in this story, and one I think we need to consider. Let me give you a little background of what's happening. Jesus has been talking and to the Pharisees and the Sadducees, and they've been sort of arguing with Him about who He is and what He's up to. And verse 40 of the 7th chapter says, some of the multitude, therefore, when they heard these words, were saying, this certainly is the prophet. Others were saying, this is the Christ. Still others were saying, surely the Christ is not going to come from Galilee, is He? Has not the Scripture said that the Christ comes from the offspring of David and from Bethlehem, the village where David was? And so there arose a division in the multitude because of Him, and some of them wanted to seize Him, but no one laid hands on Him. And so you can see what's going on. So He leaves the crowd, and the Bible says in chapter 8, verse 1, but Jesus went to the Mount of Olives. And more than likely, He spent the night out there praying and talking to the Father. And early in the morning, He came again into the temple, and all the people were coming to Him, and He sat down and began to teach them. And the scribes and the Pharisees brought a woman caught in adultery. And having set her in the midst, they said to Him, Teacher, this woman has been caught in adultery in the very act. Now in the law, Moses commanded us to stone such women. What then do you say? And they were saying this, testing Him in order that they might have grounds for accusing Him. But Jesus stooped down and with His finger wrote on the ground. But when they persisted in asking Him, that is the same question, He straightened up and said to them, He who is without sin among you, let him be the first to throw a stone at her. And again He stooped down and wrote on the ground. And when they heard it, they began to go out one by one, beginning with the older ones, and He was left alone, and the woman, where she had been in the midst. And straightening up, Jesus said to her, Woman, where are they? Did no one condemn you? And she said, No one, Lord. And Jesus said, Neither do I condemn you. Go your way. From now on, sin no more. Now, what is this that Christ, who did not question the fact that this woman was caught in the very act of adultery, what is this that Jesus could say to a person who is caught in the very act of adultery, did not deny that she was guilty. No one else seemed to deny that she was guilty. She did not plead her case. She just stood there. And Jesus said to her, "Neither do I condemn thee. Go and sin no more." Do you ever get those feelings of feeling condemned? That is, it's a little difficult to identify exactly why you feel condemned. That is, condemnation is alienation, and it is separation. And condemnation places us in the category of being an enemy of God. That is, we're on the opposite side of Him, that something has gone on, that God and us are no longer together, but condemnation speaks of separation and judgment and wrath and all the rest. What do you do when you get those feelings of condemnation, that you feel condemned? Well, I want us to look at this story for a few moments, and then I want to talk about these feelings, where they come from, and that is, what is the proper response for a believer when you and I feel condemned, and what is it that you and I do that would cause us to feel condemned? Or let me put it this way, is there ever a reason for a child of God to feel condemned about anything? Well, the first response is probably there sure is. When you sin against God and commit adultery or murder or steal or lie or cheat or violate the Ten Commandments, surely you ought to feel condemned. Well, let's see if that's what God teaches about His children. Well, let's look at what's happening. More than likely, Jesus has been out on the mountainside in the garden praying all night and coming in that morning to sit down again and to teach in the temple, the people flocking in to hear what He had to say because they never heard anybody like this. And even in the midst of while He was teaching them, here come the Pharisees and the scribes in. They shove this woman in the midst and say to Him, not because they're concerned about her, not because they want to know what justice is, not because they want the laws of the land upheld, but simply to entrap Him. And notice what they asked Him. They said, "Teacher, this woman has been caught in adultery in the very act. Now, in the law, Moses commanded us to stone such women. What then do you say?" And the law of Moses said exactly that. And if you'll turn to a couple of passages in Leviticus chapter 20, look there for just a moment. Verse 10 of Leviticus says, "If there is a man who commits adultery with another man's wife, one who commits adultery with his friend's wife, the adulterer and the adulteress shall surely be put to death." What I want you to see in this passage is this. That's the law. That's what Moses said. But isn't it interesting that when they brought this woman, there was something missing. And what was missing is the man. Where was the man? It took two to commit adultery. And if you notice, the Bible says that she was caught in the very act. They only bring the woman and present her before Jesus and say, "The law of Moses says she should be stoned to death. What do you say?" Now, Jesus was never caught in any dilemmas. That's what they attempted to do. And so here was the question. First of all, He couldn't set aside the law of Moses. Oh, that would have been a real problem for everybody, including Him. On the other hand, He could not have said stone her to death because the Romans would have been in the middle of all of that, and that would have put Him against Pilate and the whole Roman government. And so this seemed to be the trap from which there is absolutely no escape. Now let's look at this for a moment. Here was a woman thrust before the Lord Jesus Christ, and naturally she felt condemned. But notice what Jesus said. He said, "Neither do I condemn you." They condemn you, but I don't. Now let's think about those feelings of condemnation that come into your life and mine once in a while. Why is it we feel condemned? Well, first of all, because of sin. Sin will make you feel condemned. You say, well, shouldn't every person who sins against God feel condemned by God? Well, let's see. But one of the reasons we feel condemned is because of sin in our life. So our conscience smites us, and we're convicted of sin, and so we feel condemned. A second reason we may have feelings of condemnation is the same as this woman, the accusation of others. People who see you commit a sin or who know something about your life, they're quick to condemn us, quick to accuse us, quick to judge us. Sometimes those judgments are false, sometimes they are real. That is, what they're accusing us of may be true. And then, of course, a third reason is when a person sins against God, knowing that they sinned against God in the presence of omniscience. That is, you and I have never sinned against God outside the presence of God. You and I have never sinned against God outside the knowledge of God. You and I have never sinned against God outside the power of God. So that every single sin we've ever committed and every sin we will commit has always been in the awesome, holy presence of Almighty God. So naturally, we would have feelings of condemnation. Well, the question is, are those feelings legitimate? You say, well, sure they're legitimate. When you sin against God, naturally you feel condemned. Well, let me ask you this question. What is it that condemns us? You say, well, it's my conscience. Well, let's limit this just for a moment to believers. To believers who are still being condemned because of sins that are 20 years old, 30 years old.

concerning sin, because they do not believe in me, concerning righteousness, because I go to the Father and you no longer behold me, and concerning judgment, because the ruler of this world has been judged. Now he says the work of the Holy Spirit is to condemn, right? That's not what he said, is it? The work of the Holy Spirit in the life of the believer is not condemnation. The work of the Holy Spirit in the life of the believer is conviction of sin. That is, the work of the Holy Spirit in the life of the believer is to enlighten our minds and our spirits in order that you and I see our sin in the light of Scripture. That is, that the conviction of the Holy Spirit is that when you and I see our sin, our disobedience, and our rebellion in the light of what the Scripture says, we are smitten in our heart, in our spirit, with conviction. The work of the Holy Spirit is not to condemn the children of God. The work of the Holy Spirit is to convict us, make us aware, bring us to accountability, bring us to reality, bring us to acknowledge, bring us to confess, bring us to repent, bring us to learn a lesson, and bring us to be edified and learn from our failure, not to condemn us. Condemnation is not the work of the Holy Spirit in the life of the believer. Now I want you to listen very carefully. Jesus did not condone her sin. Jesus did not condemn her. He would have condemned her behavior, but not her. Instead of Jesus condemning her, the Bible says that Jesus died for her. Jesus at Calvary was condemned in your place and my place. He died with all the sin of all mankind upon him. It was imparted to him. It was imputed to him, laid to his account in those moments. And when Christ went to Calvary, he took all of our judgment, all of our condemnation, all of our wrath. And that's why he cried out, my God, why hast thou forsaken me? Jesus in those moments was bearing the weight and the burden of the sin of the entire world, so that every single believer from that moment on could stand in the presence of a holy God and know without a shadow of a doubt, we are not condemned. We have been justified. We have been redeemed. We have been reconciled once and for all eternally to a living God through the death of his son, Jesus Christ. That doesn't free me to sin. You know what that frees me to do? It frees me to walk obediently before God. Now let me ask you, which is the worst sin? Is it a worse sin to be caught in the act of adultery, or lying, or stealing, or cheating, or whatever it might be? Or is it a worse sin to know that you and I have been cleansed, washed, justified, redeemed, made a child of God by the shed blood of Jesus Christ, and then to turn around and sin against truth, sin against grace, sin against Christ, sin against God, sin against love, sin against holiness, sin against mercy, sin against gentleness, and go on our way? You see, if your heart's right, you're not going to go out and sin against God and say, well, you know, don't have to feel condemned. I didn't say you wouldn't be convicted. I didn't say anything about the fact that you wouldn't be disciplined, because you see, when you and I sin against God, if we have been saved by the grace of God, the work of the Holy Spirit within us is to convict us of that sin, that is to bring it to light instantly in the light of God's Word.

0: Simply backing off and walking around having a pity party about how awful I've been and my condemnation and my guilt, and God couldn't love me and God's not going to answer my prayer. God doesn't, I'm alienated and separated from God. None of those things are scriptural. Now, but old human nature says, but man, you are guilty before God. God the Father said this 2,000 years ago, the whole world lies guilty before me. And I'm going to put all of their guilt on my sinless son. And I'm going to separate myself from him. And he's going to die on a Roman cross. And in his death, he's going to experience what he's never experienced before. The turning of my face away from him. He's going to suffer hell for every single man and woman on the face of this earth. Past, present, and future, he will pay their debt. And therefore, you and I, when we sin against God, we certainly should be ashamed. You know why? Because we sin against love, unconditional love of one who has declared us not guilty. Now, here's the thing I want to say to you primarily. Many of you feel guilty and condemned because of your past. What I want you to understand is this. When you come to the Lord Jesus Christ confessing that to him, God does not, listen carefully, because this is going to run across the theology of many of you. Listen carefully. When you sin against the Lord God, you confess that to him, you repent of it, that is, you turn away from it, you make restitution if necessary, if you possibly can. You look for the lesson in your failure. You use that as a tool in your testimony for others. But the one thing you don't do is to go out and try to do penance. You can't pay the church. You can't go out and try to win souls to get God back on your side. You know why? He's never been off your side since the moment you trusted him as your Savior. Amen. He's not expecting you to pay him back for anything that he's ever done for you. All he wants you to do, listen, is to walk obediently for your sake. Because he knows the tragedy of disobedience. And he wants you to walk uprightly before him that he might be glorified and that others may see him in your life. You can lay down the feelings of condemnation once and for all right now. No matter what your past is like. That's why we sing, there is power, power, wonder-working power in the blood of the Lamb. How can the sinless Son of the living God shed his blood and redeem me 2,000 years later? That's why we say it's that wonder-working power of the blood of Jesus Christ. You can lay that shroud of condemnation down right now by confession and repentance. And if you've never surrendered your life to Christ, by placing your trust in him, asking him for the forgiveness of your sin, receiving Jesus as your Savior, and accepting his forgiveness. If you are a believer and your past has haunted you for years and years and years and you can't get it out of your system somehow, you can lay it down right now by faith. If you will simply believe, not your feelings, but the testimony of the Word of God. He says you've been washed, you've been cleansed, you've been justified. And God says of every single one of his children, listen to this, neither do I condemn thee. Go and walk uprightly before me. Condemnation is an awful kind of torment that you don't have to continue in if you'll take his word. Stop going with your feelings and take him at his word.
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8: Today's scripture reading is 2 Corinthians chapter 2, verses 14 through 17. But thanks be to God, who always leads us in triumph in Christ, and manifests through us the sweet aroma of the knowledge of Him in every place. For we are a fragrance of Christ to God, among those who are being saved and among those who are perishing. To the one, an aroma from death to death. To the other, an aroma from life to life. And who is adequate for these things? For we are not like many, peddling the word of God, but as from sincerity. But as from God, we speak in Christ in the sight of God.
0: At some point, we all face feelings of inadequacy. In today's passage, Paul asks a question that expresses this common struggle. Who is adequate for these things? Even this great apostle understood what it means to feel insufficient. Have you ever sensed God calling you to serve Him in a way that pushed you outside your comfort zone? Perhaps you hesitated because you didn't feel qualified. If so, you may have missed an opportunity to see the Lord work powerfully through your weakness. Feeling inadequate isn't sin, it's being honest about our limitations. However, using inadequacy as an excuse to avoid obedience is another matter. When the Lord challenges you beyond your abilities, you face a choice. Will you focus on Christ and move forward in faith, or focus on yourself and withdraw in defeat? God would never ask you to do something without empowering you to accomplish it. He doesn't require perfection, just obedience. Each step of faithfulness is a victory, and you'll discover what the psalmist

0: Ontario, L3R6G9, or call 1-800-IN-TOUCH.
1: It's not uncommon for Christians to doubt their salvation. Hear about the remedy for that in A Moment with Charles Stanley.
2: If you have trusted Jesus Christ as your Savior, feeling lost is not from God. Feeling lost is not from the Holy Spirit. Feeling lost is not from Jesus Christ. That is the devil creating doubt in your mind and heart. When you have trusted Jesus Christ as your personal Savior, that's a one-time decision, and forever and ever, you are eternally secure in Christ. Naturally, Satan's going to try to create doubt. So here's what you do. You begin to read the Scriptures till you find some of those verses, say, for example, in Romans or John or whatever passage it may be. Paul makes it so simple when he says, "For by grace you've been saved through faith, that not of yourselves, not of works, lest any person should boast." So more than likely, when you say you're feeling lost, then that's a feeling you're having, not based on the Word of God. One of the responsibilities of the Holy Spirit is not only to convict you of sin, but to convict you of the awesome, eternal security that you have because you've placed your trust in Jesus. Sometimes we have to forget our feelings. You go back to the Word of God and ask this question: what does God say?
1: Learn more about the perfect forgiveness Christ offers at intouch.org. Coming soon on In Touch, we'll hear a clear explanation of what it means to follow Christ. I hope you'll join us again for In Touch, the teaching ministry of Dr. Charles Stanley. This program is a presentation of In Touch Ministries, Atlanta, Georgia, USA.
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4: From The Rock Newsroom, I'm Randy Atkinson with The Rock 98.5 local news update. Tornadoes kind of overtook Manitoba yesterday. Reports of at least three touching down. Environment Canada confirmed the first tornado touched down about 3 in the afternoon, 10 kilometers southeast of Dauphin. Second one followed at about 3:30 in the afternoon south of Carmen. Last one also south of Carmen around 5:15 in the evening. No damage reported. Tornadoes, though, not the only severe weather Manitoba dealt with yesterday. As much as 6 centimeters of hail reported west of Boulder, and there were other reports of heavy rain and hail in the southern parts of the province. Meantime, 2 of 3 people arrested in connection with an armed robbery in Melville have appeared in court again. Vincent Sayre, he's 46, 44-year-old Tyrone Sayre, in Melville court June 1st. They were remanded in custody until the 8th of May 22nd. Melville RCMP executed a search warrant finding guns and drugs. Meantime, Roblin RCMP investigating a fatal two-vehicle crash near Roblin. Happened about 1:45 Monday afternoon. Mounties responding about 6 kilometers northwest of Roblin, where they believe a van headed north on Provincial Road 484 hit by a semi going west on Road 153 north. Police note the intersection is controlled by stop signs for east and westbound traffic. Upon arrival, officers found the badly damaged van and a flipped over semi blocking the road. 42-year-old Roblin man driving the van died at the scene, while the semi driver, a 31-year-old Roblin man, taken to hospital with non-life-threatening injuries. Sunnydale Colony Farms promising Saskatchewan beef, pork, bison, and sheep industries better value for their animals with a slaughterhouse being built near Purdue. Saskatchewan's home to about 13,000 beef producers and about 2.5 million head of cattle. However, only 6% of Saskatchewan calves are finished and processed in the province. To fit to size, flexible slaughterhouse will be federally inspected, offering distribution nationally and internationally. It'll have the ability to process 200 hogs or sheep, 100 beef cattle, or about 50 bison per day with different animals on different days. It's a smaller facility, but it'll

have the ability to scale up as demand increases. It's currently under construction, expecting to employ about 40 to 50 people when it opens in the summer. Every morning, Maddie Kennedy climbs back onto her bike, knowing the road ahead could face, well, fierce winds, steep hills, pounding rain, blistering heat. She's faced it all. 29-year-old fitness and wellness coach is currently crossing Canada by bicycle in an ambitious effort to raise $1 million for the Canadian Cancer Society. She's already been through snowstorms, relentless headwinds, and some of the most meaningful moments, she said, of her life. When Kennedy rolled into Regina the evening of May 28th, she had already spent more than a month on the road after departing Halifax April 25th. Time she reaches Vancouver June 14th, she'll have traveled nearly 6,000 kilometers over 47 days, averaging about 170 kilometers on her bike per day. 2021, Kennedy's mother was diagnosed with breast cancer, an experience that forever changed how she viewed health, time, and opportunity. Rock Sports NHL, Thomas Hertl, the winner. He scored late. Vegas beat Carolina 5-4, opening game of the best-of-seven championship series. Meantime, the NBA's championship series starts tonight. New York Knicks are at San Antonio. Atlanta Braves hung on to beat the Toronto Blue Jays 4-3, opening game of a three-game set. And the CFL will open tomorrow, regular season. Montreal at Hamilton. Riders don't play till week two, Saturday, June 13th, hosting the BC Lions. Well, The Rock 98.5 local news update. I'm Randy Atkinson.

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2: 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Local homeowners in Melville going to see less of an impact tax on their bill after City of Council approved a new hybrid property tax strategy. June 1st meeting, Council voted to implement a specialized taxing model aimed at eliminating a looming budget shortfall while cushioning taxpayers from dramatic shifts. So the city was facing about $141,000 deficit because last year's taxes only brought in $6.36 million. They needed $6.5 million. Council ultimately rejected uniform hikes and aggressive shifts, opting instead for a compromise that prioritizes stability. Core feature of the approved plan is a two-thirds flow-through mechanism. Instead of hitting property owners with the full financial impact of recent real estate market reevaluations all at once, city will phase it in at 66%. Yorkton Business Improvement District, YBID, seeing an influx of new and expanding local ideas, but soaring inflation has left the organization with a $23,000 deficit. Operating expenses for the group climbed to $287,000, outstripping revenue of $264,000. Presentation to City Council Monday night, Executive Director Caitlin Kinsan highlighted the commercial growth, but requested a new 50-50 cost-sharing agreement with the city to index municipal funding against rising operational costs. New MRI scanner, St. Joseph's Hospital in Estevan, arrived yesterday. Another milestone of bringing that technology to Southeast Saskatchewan. Base magnet and other components arrived in the morning. Crane removed all of the parts by the early afternoon. Magnet was removed from its gray casing before being lifted. It was an exciting day to have that machine delivered and installed into the specially designed MRI suite, which arrived in Estevan in March. In addition to the magnet, which, by the way, weighs about 3.5 tons, there are a number of other crates containing equipment to go with the MRI. Over the next 3 weeks, the equipment itself will need to be assembled. Application training for new MRI staff will happen for 2 weeks in July. Staff will handle test patients and a few actual patients the week of July 20th. Units should be operating the week of July 27th. Grand opening date, as of yet, has not been set. Farmers in Alberta and Saskatchewan likely won't be using strychnine this spring. Controversial rodenticide was authorized for controlled and time-limited emergency use in Alberta and Saskatchewan following extensive lobbying by Authorization Window under the Pest Control Producers Act in Alberta and Saskatchewan, so you can register in those provinces. This after being banned by Health Canada 2 years ago. The spring application window, though, ends June 15th, considered that's the best time to apply strychnine. But municipalities in Alberta and Saskatchewan advising farmers not to count on strychnine being available this spring, as the product has yet to be manufactured in Canada, less than 2 weeks before that deadline. Agromax, sole authorized manufacturer of strychnine in Canada, they say they've been facing significant supply chain issues. One of the railroad crossing devices at Saskatoon malfunctioned Monday. Oh, what a major traffic disruption that was at 3rd Avenue North in Warman. It happened about 11 in the morning. The incident annoyed motorists. Social media flooded by rants and angry posts. One motorist was the first car at the railroad crossing intersection when the gates went down. He was stuck there for 3 hours. railroad tracks operated, maintained by CPKC at the intersection of 33rd and Warma, one of the busiest intersections in the city. Finally, they were up able to get things going because the crossing gates malfunctioned. Warning lights were flashing, but there was no train. CPKC finally was able to resolve the issue. NHL last night, Thomas Hertl gets the winner. Hey, big goal late in the third period. Vegas beat Carolina 5-4. Opening game of the Stanley Cup Final, game two tomorrow in Carolina. NBA Final, NHL Final now go opposite days. During the playoff runs, they can always have same dates, but not when it gets to the final. So tonight, the NBA Final will open with game one, New York Knicks at San Antonio to play the Spurs. Atlanta Braves beat the Toronto Blue Jays yesterday 4-3. Braves, oh boy, off to a good start. 61 games into the year. Got about 100 left. They're 41-20. The Blue Jays, they have played 61 as well, but they've only won 29. Three-game series continues in Atlanta today. CFL regular season begins tomorrow. Montreal will be at Hamilton. Friday, Winnipeg at Calgary. Saturday, Edmonton will be in Ottawa. Riders season and home opener the following week, Saturday, June 13th, against Nathan Rourke and the BC Lions. With a Rock 98.5 local news update, I'm Randy Atkinson.
3: I'm Ruth Kramer with Mission Network News. 3 years after ethnic violence shook India's Manipur state, clashes have broken out again. One incident last month left three church leaders from a primarily Christian people group dead. But Raina Miller with Mission India says kids caught in the unrest are receiving hope. One boy named Gauman was able to catch up academically at a local children's Bible club. Pray for courage for Mission India's club leaders that the gospel will continue to spread, and pray for peace in Manipur state. And on June 29, Indigenous young adults from across North America will gather for 5 days at the Warrior Leadership Summit. Brad Hutchcraft of Hutchcraft Ministries notes a lot has been done in the name of Jesus that wasn't Jesus. This youth conference helps these young people to experience who Jesus really was and to realize they're not alone in their faith. Pray for God's blessing on the biblical teaching and worship they'll experience. You've been listening to Mission Network News, a service of One Way Ministries. I'm Ruth Kramer.
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2: Hey, there she is, the executive director of YBID, the Yorkton Business Improvement District, Caitlin Kitsan. Good morning.
8: Good morning.
2: Hey, you're already busy. You got guys, what are you doing, flower pots?
8: Yeah, I'm delivering flower pots this morning.
2: All right, got to get ready for summer. It's taking a long time for us to get there, so we better enjoy. Caitlin is here for other things other than flower pots and, of course, the events that get going. Downtown Culture Fest, what is this, fourth year? Fifth year?
8: Sixth year already.
2: Wow.
8: Yeah.
2: And it kicks off tomorrow, am I correct?
8: Yes, tomorrow it is June. It is time for Downtown Culture Fest in City Center Park every Thursday this month.
2: Okay, so it's going to be every Thursday like it usually is. We're going to kick it off tomorrow, Thursday, June 4th, starts around 4:30. Celebration of Indigenous Culture. We're talking about, of course, getting Chief Isabel. She'll be involved in this, I'm sure. She likes these kinds of things. YTC, Métis, what are they all doing?
8: Yeah, so YTC is going to kick off the evening with their prayer and having some speakers as well as powwow dancers and a drum group. And then we're going to move into the Métis Nation of Saskatchewan. And they, you know, Darcy Lepowick, our leader for this area, has some presentations and also some entertainment to share. And I've heard that there probably is going to be some traditional Métis and First Nations foods to try, including the bannock.
2: I have to have bannock.
8: Yes, you have to have bannock.
2: Oh, yeah, yeah, yeah. And whatever else, I'm sure there'll be some tasty food, usually is.
8: Oh, yes, there's going to be food trucks there and lots of kids' activities, bouncy castles, face painting, yard games. There's going to be some vendors so people can come and do some shopping. It's just a great family-friendly event, and the best part, it's free.
2: It's free indeed. So what are we talking? When should people actually look at going there? What's the window that they have to work with to get down there for the first one tomorrow?
8: Yeah, so it starts around 4:30 and goes till 8 p.m.
2: All right. Till 8. So they'll be singing, there's dancing, there's food, there's kids stuff. It's just really a whole family entertainment thing, right?
8: Yes. It's such a great family-friendly event to bring the family out, but also learn a little bit about the cultures that we live and work within in our community.
2: I'm looking at things like there's Filipino, there's India, there's Jamaica. I'm sure there's more than that, too, that you've got going on. But the cultures themselves within community have really grasped onto this. They like this, don't they?
8: Yeah, it's so great to see, and it's also great to see all the cultures coming together and working together.
2: Yeah, and we see all kinds of it, no question about it. So it's going to get going tomorrow, and this is, how many do you have?
8: We have four. So this is Indigenous culture, next week is Ukraine, the week after that is Philippines and India, and then the last one is Jamaica.
2: All right, you got to have that Ukrainian one, for goodness sakes.
8: Yes,
2: and it's not just Ukrainian, it says experience the spirit of Ukraine.
8: Yes.
2: And that's good, because they have been going through, honestly, such a tough thing over in their country, probably since Downtown Culture Fest began, that it's great to see Ukrainian people down there, the color that you will see with the Culture Fest they have and everything else in the dance. So looking forward to that, because it really means a lot for Ukraine people to be acknowledged in this time of war.
8: Yes, and there is going to be actually a speaker of a newly person who have immigrated from Ukraine.
2: Oh, wow.
8: So it's an awesome time to come out and support them as well.
2: Okay, that'll be, of course, the next one. It's tomorrow, June 4th, celebrate Indigenous Culture Heritage Night, starting about 4:30, going to 8 o'clock. It's going to be lots to see and do. It's downtown Park Yorkton. You can't miss it. Caitlin, thanks for taking a couple of minutes to tell us, and we'll look forward to seeing you on Wednesday.
8: Awesome. Thank you so much.
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Good afternoon, rockers. Welcome back to the studios here. My name is Brian Sedley. It's 1220, 120 in Manitoba. Looking for something to do on this Saturday? Well, you can check out the Springside Street Fair that is happening on Saturday. Going to be happening until about 11, or it's going to start at 11 o'clock in the morning, and it's going to go till about 5 p.m. It's a community building event planned by the Springside Resource Center. Attendees can look forward to a petting zoo, reptile exhibit, climbing wall, inflatable bouncer, obstacle course, children's activities galore, horseshoe tournament, and live music, of course. Also will be an outdoor market, car show, and more. Canteens also available, as well as they're having a barbecue lunch. And you can find all the details on the Facebook at Springside CRC. And coming up next, we have Let My Heart Break. There it is.

Evith Luna making waves on the rock, 98.5, and on this day in 1988, Big, a film directed by Penny Marshall and starring Tom Hanks, premieres in the U.S. On this day in 1977, Island Records releases Exodus, the ninth studio album by Bob Marley and the Wailers, featuring hits like Jamming and One Love. It was also named the best album of the century by Time magazine in 1999. On this day in 2019, Jay-Z was named the world's first billionaire rapper by Forbes magazine. On this day in 2016, American boxer and social activist Muhammad Ali, who justified his self-proclaimed nickname, The Greatest, dies at the age of 74. It was on this day in 1932, American baseball great Lou Gehrig hit four consecutive home runs in one game. And that was on this day for The Rock 98.5. Coming up, we'll have Dan Bremnes in his hands.

0: praise.
1: Tyler Phillip Ratcliffe, Where the Walls Once Stood on The Rock 98.5. Looking at The Rock weather for tonight. Mainly cloudy, 60% chance of showers this evening with risk of a thunderstorm. Wind becoming northeast, 20 kilometers an hour this evening and a low of 9. Tomorrow, mainly cloudy, hazy in the morning, high of 18, low of 11. Friday, mix of sun and cloud, high of 25, low of 13. Saturday, cloudy with 60% chance of showers, high of 25 and a low of 13. And closing up, and on Sunday, increasing cloudiness, high of 22, cloudy at night with 60% chance of showers and a low of 12.
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3: Hello, this is Yorkton MLA David Chan. 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I'm looking forward to what the future holds for Yorkton in our pursuit of a strong, safe, and secure Saskatchewan. The constituency office is located at 9 Fifth Avenue North, just off of Broadway Street. 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
0: Good afternoon. Welcome back to The Rock Studios. My name is Brian Sedley. Next song we have coming up, it is Crowder, As You Come As You Are. And it is a critically acclaimed folk-infused worship anthem by David Crowder. Released back on in May 2014, it served as the second radio single from his debut solo studio album, Neon Steeple. Also prominently featured on the 2014 Passion Live album with Take It All. Once again, Come As You Are with Crowder on The Rock 98.5.

0: Boa Tribe, Taste and See on The Rock 98.5. Now time for the word of life from Proverbs chapter 15, verse 1. A gentle answer turns away wrath, but a harsh word stirs up anger. That's Proverbs chapter 15, verse 1 is your word of life.
1: A blue pedal boat sat on the dock of our rented lakeside cottage, and my husband and I wanted to use it. The owner's grandson helped us launch, then gave us expert steering advice. Turn your handle the way you want to go. The handle, it seemed, controlled the rudder. Rick set the rudder to go straight, and we both started pedaling. The little boat cheerfully turned a clockwise circle. Several, actually. What the? I heard from the seat next to me. The owner, working near the lakeshore, noticed our outstanding progress. Coming down to the dock, he too explained how to operate the small craft. Three clockwise circles later, he gave up and leapt into another paddle boat to come to our rescue. Before hauling us in, he pedaled around to look at the rudder and started laughing. It had gotten caught under the boat and couldn't turn. One quick flick of his wrist and our vessel obediently headed off into the sunset and the mosquitoes. Life's like that, I've thought since. All it takes is a few unexpected circles and trips into the reeds, and we realize we're not in control at all, that we desperately need a wiser, more experienced hand to diagnose our problem and adjust our rudders. When we realize that, God shows up, standing on the dock. The crucial decision he leaves us all, however, is this. Are we willing to let him redirect our rudders? For Simple Words, I'm Kathleen Gibson, also online at kathleengibson.ca.
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3: Hi, this is Pastor Richard Kaunhofen of the Springside Baptist Church. If you desire to be a part of a community of faith who long to know Jesus and share him with others, we invite you to experience a Sunday morning with us. Here you will find something for each member of your family. We would love to have you join us for a time of connecting with God and each other.
2: For who is God besides the Lord? And who is the rock except our God?

0: Proof of His Love. We are Vessel on the Rock 98.5. Coming up after that is Family Force 5, Let It Be Love. My name is Brian Sedley, and I'm wrapping up my time in studio today. Hope you had a wonderful day listening to all the great rock songs of today and yesterday. Stay blessed, everyone. We'll talk tomorrow.
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Good afternoon. Crystal Disty here with you again just after 1 o'clock. Let's get our Wednesday afternoon together started with Forrest Frank. But first, Luke Langman, After All. On The Rock, 98.5, making a difference.

Forrest Frank with OK. And now, let's take a look at your word of life. Proverbs 15, verse 1. A gentle answer turns away wrath, but a harsh word stirs up anger. Proverbs 15, verse 1. Today's word of life. Coming up, Presence Music. Right after, Flood the Stone, Something Beautiful. 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

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And now for your rock weather update. Mix of sun and cloud today with 60% chance of showers, risk of an afternoon thunderstorm, and a high of 20. Tonight, mainly cloudy with 60% chance of showers, risk of a thunderstorm, and a low of 9. Thursday, mainly cloudy, hazy, and 18. Friday, mix of sun and cloud, and a high of 25. Saturday, cloudy with 60% chance of showers and 25. Sunday, increasing cloud and a high of 22 degrees. That's your rock weather update. Coming up, we've got Darren McLean. Right after, The Belonging Co., The Joy. 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

0: Dara McLean, Blameless. Hey, I'm Crystal Disty here with you again this afternoon. And today, over on the Facebook page, we're asking if you had to try a new sweet and salty combination using only what you currently have in your home, what would you combine? And over in the comments, Teresa got to start off by saying for her, it would be toast with cheese and strawberry jam. And this actually sounds a lot like a rather infamous sandwich my husband made when he was a kid. And his also included bologna and yogurt. Safe to say that might be an acquired taste.
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0: Mark your calendars for the Springside Street Fair, coming up on Saturday from 11 a.m. till 5 p.m. This is a fun-filled community-building event planned by the Springside Resource Center. Attendees can look forward to a petting zoo, a reptile exhibit, climbing wall, inflatable bouncer and obstacle course, children's activities, horseshoe tournament, and live music. 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

0: all sons and daughters with their song, Great Are You Lord. And today we are talking all about what unique sweet and salty combinations we might come up with if we had to use whatever we have on hand at home. And John suggested peanut butter and jam French toast and bacon. And Sean also had another peanut butter suggestion, smearing it on marshmallows. And this actually doesn't sound too bad. I'm a big fan of trail mix, and so salted nuts and then some pretty interesting things that get thrown in there, including yogurt-covered raisins and things like that. And I think it usually turns out pretty good. It's the last Raise the Roof until the fall. You'll want to grab your friends and enjoy the Good Spirit Bible Camp Band this Friday at Heritage Baptist Church at 7:30 p.m. You can get all the details on the Raise the Roof Facebook page. Raise the Roof, Friday, 7:30 p.m. at Heritage Baptist Church, 345 Darlington Street East.
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Hannah Kerr with Jesus Is Why. And here we are at the end of our first hour together, halfway through our week, which means coming up next hour, we've got Focus on the Family's Family Minute. But for now, let's get back into the music with Chris Tomlin, Jesus Loves Me, on The Rock 98.5, Making a Difference.

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1: Crystal Disty here with you just after 2 o'clock. Let's keep the music rolling with Unspoken, right after Citizen Way, Evidence. 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

That's Unspoken with their song Walk With Me. And now it's time for your word of life. Proverbs 15, verse 1. A gentle answer turns away wrath, but a harsh word stirs up anger. Proverbs 15, verse 1. Today's word of life. Coming up right after this, after Grace. But first, Rochelle Luke, Seeds on the Rock 98.5.

Pastor Grace praying on a tailgate. And now, let's head over and take a look at your Rock weather update. Mix of sun and cloud today with 60% chance of showers, risk of an afternoon thunderstorm, and a high of 20. Tonight, mainly cloudy with 60% chance of showers, risk of a thunderstorm, and a low of 9. Thursday, mainly cloudy, hazy, and 18. Friday, mix of sun and cloud, and a high of 25. Saturday, cloudy with 60% chance of showers and 25. Sunday, increasing cloud and a high of 22 degrees. That's your Rock weather update. Coming up for King and Country, right after Jeremy Camp, He Knows. 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

0: That's for King and Country, World on Fire. I'm Crystal Disty, and today over on the Facebook page, we're asking, if you had to try a new sweet and salty combination using only what you currently have in your home, what would you combine? And back over in the comments, Evelyn said that she would put brown sugar and sauerkraut together, and Joanne suggested honeycombs and bologna. And throughout my life, I have been known to have dry cereal as a snack, so I can get behind that. And just bologna rolled up, and if I can get it around a cheese string, even better. But I can't say as I've ever thought of combining the two.
1: Enjoying life and marriage, according to Ecclesiastes 9:9, is a decision. It's not an outcome.
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1: 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And my wife, Amy, is way better at this than I am. 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

0: Megan Woods with her newest song, Heaven Down Here. And today we are talking about what somewhat unique sweet and salty combinations we might come up with if we had to use just what we had on hand at home. And Tanya said that she would be making maple bacon cupcakes. And of course, maple and bacon are a classic sweet and salty combination. And I have to admit, one of the things that I struggle with questions like this is trying to remember what exactly I do have on hand at home, because I can't exactly just run over and check my cupboards. But fortunately, you all seem to have plenty of suggestions.
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2: For who is God besides the Lord? And who is the rock except our God?

That's Josh Gwynn with his song, Touch of Heaven. And coming up in just a few minutes, Randy will have your local news and sports update. And a little later, we'll also hear from Kathleen Gibson with Simple Words. And don't forget to head over to our Facebook page and check out this week's Eats and Treats contest. Every Tuesday, we put up a post featuring a local business and then invite you to tag a friend and share the post for a chance to win. 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But first, here's Cutlass in Jesus' name on the Rock 98.5, making a difference.

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1: From The Rock Newsroom, I'm Randy Atkinson with a Rock 98.5 local news update. Tornadoes kind of overtook Manitoba yesterday. Reports of at least three touching down. Environment Canada confirmed the first tornado touched down about 3 in the afternoon, 10 kilometers southeast of Dauphin. Second one followed at about 3:30 in the afternoon, south of Carmen. Last one also south of Carmen around 5:15 in the evening. No damage reported. Tornadoes, though, not the only severe weather Manitoba dealt with yesterday. As much as 6 centimeters of hail reported west of Boulder, and there were other reports of heavy rain and hail in the southern parts of the province. Meantime, 2 of 3 people arrested in connection with an armed robbery in Melville have appeared in court again. Vincent Sayre, he's 46, 44-year-old Tyrone Sayre, in Melville court June 1st. They were remanded in custody until the 8th of May 22nd. Melville RCMP executed a search warrant finding guns and drugs. Meantime, Roblin RCMP investigating a fatal two-vehicle crash near Roblin. Happened about 1:45 Monday afternoon. Mounties responding about 6 kilometers northwest of Roblin, where they believe a van headed north on Provincial Road 484 hit by a semi going west on Road 153 north. Police note the intersection is controlled by stop signs for east and westbound traffic. Upon arrival, officers found the badly damaged van and a flipped over semi blocking the road. 42-year-old Roblin man driving the van died at the scene, while the semi driver, a 31-year-old Roblin man, taken to hospital with non-life-threatening injuries. Sunnydale Colony Farms promising Saskatchewan beef, pork, bison, and sheep industries better value for their animals with a slaughterhouse being built near Purdue. Saskatchewan's home to about 13,000 beef producers and about 2.5 million head of cattle. However, only 6% of Saskatchewan calves are finished and processed in the province. To fit to size, flexible slaughterhouse will be federally inspected, offering distribution nationally and internationally. It'll have the ability to process 200 hogs or sheep, 100 beef cattle, or about 50 bison per day with different animals on different days. It's a smaller facility, but it'll have the ability to scale up as demand increases. It's currently under construction, expecting to employ about 40 to 50 people when it opens in the summer. Every morning, Maddie Kennedy climbs back onto her bike, knowing the road ahead could face, well, fierce winds, steep hills, pounding rain, blistering heat. She's faced it all. 29-year-old fitness and wellness coach is currently crossing Canada by bicycle in an ambitious effort to raise $1 million for the Canadian Cancer Society. She's already been through snowstorms, relentless headwinds, and some of the most meaningful moments, she said, of her life. When Kennedy rolled into Regina the evening of May 28th, she had already spent more than a month on the road after departing Halifax April 20th.

0: 25th. Time she reaches Vancouver, June 14th, she'll have traveled nearly 6,000 kilometers over 47 days, averaging about 170 kilometers on her bike per day. 2021, Kennedy's mother was diagnosed with breast cancer, an experience that forever changed how she viewed health, time, and opportunity. Rock Sports NHL, Thomas Hertl, the winner. He scored late. Vegas beat Carolina 5-4, opening game of the best-of-seven championship series. Meantime, the NBA's championship series starts tonight. New York Knicks are at San Antonio. Atlanta Braves hung on to beat the Toronto Blue Jays 4-3, opening game of a three-game set. And the CFL will open tomorrow, regular season. Montreal at Hamilton. Riders don't play till week two, Saturday, June 13th, hosting the BC Lions. 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I'm Randy Atkinson.
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4: Just after 3 o'clock, I'm Crystal Disty. Let's get this hour started with Matt Maher. Right after, Aaron Gillespie, Praise Him. On The Rock, 98.5, making a difference.

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Matt Maher, gonna be all right. And now let's head over and take a look at your word of life. Proverbs 15, verse 1. A gentle answer turns away wrath, but a harsh word stirs up anger. Proverbs 15, verse 1. Today's word of life. Coming up, we've got Lynn D. Right after, Luke Langman, Oh, I Praise You. On The Rock, 98.5.

That's Lindy. Move. And now it's time for your rock weather update. Tonight, mainly cloudy with 60% chance of showers, risk of a thunderstorm and a low of 9. Thursday, mainly cloudy, hazy and 18. Friday, mix of sun and cloud and a high of 25. Saturday, cloudy with 60% chance of showers and 25. Sunday, increasing cloud and a high of 22 degrees. That's your rock weather update. Coming up right after this, Presence Music, but first, Ellie Holcomb, Marvelous Light. 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

It's Afternoons with Crystal Disty. Just a regular mama begging her kids for just a little less drama. 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

0: Presence Music with their song Found in the Hurt. Hey, I'm Crystal Disty, and today over on the Facebook page, we're asking if you had to try a new sweet and salty combination using only what you currently have in your home, what would you combine? And over in the comments, Adam suggested fried pork belly and strawberries. And this actually reminds me of a blueberry bourbon steak that my husband made us a few years ago. And yeah, you don't usually consider throwing things like sweet berries into a savory dish, especially something like steak, but it was really good.
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3: Hello, this is Yorkton MLA David Chan. Serving the people of Yorkton is an honor, and I'm truly grateful for the opportunity God has given me to represent the city in the Legislative Assembly. I'm looking forward to what the future holds for Yorkton in our pursuit of a strong, safe, and secure Saskatchewan. The constituency office is located at 9 Fifth Avenue North, just off of Broadway Street. My staff and I welcome you to pop by our office anytime or check out my website, www.yorktonmla.ca, and be sure to follow me on Facebook and Instagram to keep up with where I'm at and the exciting things happening in our area.
0: It's the last Raise the Roof until the fall. 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

0: That's Sons of Sunday with their song One More Day. And today we are talking about what unique sweet and salty combinations we might create if we could only use things we already have in our fridges and cupboards. And Adele mentioned another classic of chocolate cake with chocolate icing and then sprinkled with sea salt. And so the salt and chocolate combination is something that I really like. Every once in a while I'll splurge on one of those fancy chocolate bars. And of course, another really big and similar combination is salted caramel. And for some reason, whenever I think of salted caramel, I immediately think of a salted caramel macchiato.
1: I first met Nazarene Pastor Solomon Dinakar in India. I didn't know then that he was in demand as a speaker worldwide, nor that several times camera crews and media have come from halfway around the world to interview him about his remarkable ministry, work that has often made him the target of face-to-face death threats by foul-intentioned mobs and would-be murderers. Only 5'3" and constantly moving, Dinakar reminded me of the Mexican jumping beans I played with as a child, and I began to suspect his true stature the first time I heard him preach in three languages at once, Hindi, Telugu, and Tamil. The congregation sat riveted under a large open tent with billowed sides as colorful as a kite. As seldom before, I sensed the Spirit of God with us, powerfully touching hearts through this tiny man's words. Perhaps that's when I knew I had made friends with a giant. My husband and I have since hosted Dinakar in our home. Each morning during his 2 weeks with us, he rose several hours before dawn to meet God. From our warm bed one floor above, we heard his prayers and exuberant songs of praise. Dinakar, I know, would refuse the title spiritual giant, but he would be quick to admit that the power that graces his life rises from his steady morning discipline of turning back his covers to meet long with God. Proof to me that spiritual giants aren't made. They're just midgets like me, all grown up in the Lord. Oh, Father, move us all from midgetry into gianthood. For Simple Words, I'm Kathleen Gibson, also online at kathleengibson.ca.
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Mackenzie Phillips, still a good God. And coming up at the top of the hour, Randy Atkinson will have your local news and sports update. And a little later in the hour, we'll also have Moments That Motivate. And of course, we'll be sure to make room for more great Christian music, just like this one from Third Day, Soul on Fire. On The Rock, 98.5, Making a Difference.

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1: From the Rock Newsroom, I'm Randy Atkinson with a Rock 98.5 local news update. Tornadoes kind of overtook Manitoba yesterday. Reports of at least three touching down. Environment Canada confirmed the first tornado touched down about 3 in the afternoon, 10 kilometers southeast of Dauphin. Second one followed at about 3:30 in the afternoon, south of Carmen. Last one also south of Carmen around 5:15 in the evening. No damage reported. Tornadoes, though, not the only severe weather Manitoba dealt with yesterday. As much as 6 centimeters of hail reported west of Boulder, and there were other reports of heavy rain and hail in the southern parts of the province. Meantime, 2 or 3 people arrested in connection with an armed robbery in Melville have appeared in court again. Vincent Sayre, he's 46, 44-year-old Tyrone Sayre, in Melville court June 1st. They were remanded in custody until the 8th of May 22nd. Melville RCMP executed a search warrant finding guns and drugs. Meantime, Roblin RCMP investigating a fatal 2-vehicle crash near Roblin. Happened about 1:45 Monday afternoon. Mounties responding about 6 kilometers northwest of Roblin, where they believe a van headed north on Provincial Road 484 hit by a semi going west on Road 153 north. Police note the intersection is controlled by stop signs for east and westbound traffic. Upon arrival, officers found the badly damaged van and a flipped over semi blocking the road. 42-year-old Roblin man driving the van died at the scene, while the semi driver, a 31-year-old Roblin man, taken to hospital with non-life-threatening injuries. Sunnydale Colony Farms promising Saskatchewan beef, pork, bison, and sheep industries better value for their animals with a slaughterhouse being built near Purdue. Saskatchewan's home to about 13,000 beef producers and about 2.5 million head of cattle. However, only 6% of Saskatchewan calves are finished and processed in the province. To fit to size, flexible slaughterhouse will be federally inspected, offering distribution nationally and internationally. It'll have the ability to process 200 hogs or sheep, 100 beef cattle, or about 50 bison per day with different animals on different days. It's a smaller facility, but it'll have the ability to scale up as demand increases. It's currently under construction, expecting to employ about 40 to 50 people when it opens in the summer. Every morning, Maddie Kennedy climbs back onto her bike, knowing the road ahead could face, well, fierce winds, steep hills, pounding rain, blistering heat. She's faced it all. 29-year-old fitness and wellness coach is currently crossing Canada by bicycle in an ambitious effort to raise $1 million for the Canadian Cancer Society. She's already been through snowstorms, relentless headwinds, and some of the most meaningful moments, she said, of her life. When Kennedy rolled into Regina the evening of May 28th, she had already spent more than a month on the road after departing Halifax April 25th. Time she reaches Vancouver June 14th, she'll have traveled nearly 6,000 kilometers over 47 days, averaging about 170 kilometers on her bike per day. 2021, Kennedy's mother was diagnosed with breast cancer, an experience that forever changed how she viewed health, time, and opportunity. Rock Sports NHL, Thomas Hertl, the winner. He scored

0: Vegas beat Carolina 5-4, opening game of the best-of-seven championship series. Meantime, the NBA's championship series starts tonight. New York Knicks are at San Antonio. Atlanta Braves hung on to beat the Toronto Blue Jays 4-3, opening game of a three-game set. And the CFL will open tomorrow, regular season. Montreal at Hamilton. Riders don't play till week two, Saturday, June 13th, hosting the BC Lions. 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I'm Randy Atkinson.
1: 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The Yorkton Chamber encourages young entrepreneurs ages 18 to 35 years to apply. 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The Central Prairie Development Alliance is a group of towns, cities, rural municipalities, and First Nations communities working together to build a stronger, connected future for our communities across East Central Saskatchewan. The next meeting of this committee will be held Wednesday, June 10th at Côté First Nation. Councillors Reeves, mayors, and chiefs are invited to attend and learn more about the Alliance and its plans for the future. For more information, visit the website at cpdask.ca or contact the Chamber office. 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

That's Kagan, water. And now for your word of life. Proverbs 15, verse 1. A gentle answer turns away wrath, but a harsh word stirs up anger. Proverbs 15, verse 1. Today's word of life. Coming up, Hope Alive. Right after, Tyler Philip Ratcliffe, Where the Walls Once Stood. On The Rock, 98.5.

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Tulpa Live with their song, All I Am Is Yours. And now, let's take a look at your rock weather update. Tonight, mainly cloudy with 60% chance of showers, risk of a thunderstorm and a low of 9. Thursday, mainly cloudy, hazy and 18. Friday, mix of sun and cloud and a high of 25. Saturday, cloudy with 60% chance of showers and 25. Sunday, increasing cloud and a high of 22 degrees. That's your rock weather update.

0: for King and Country with Shoulders. I'm Crystal Disty, and today over on the Facebook page, we're asking if you had to try a new sweet and salty combination using only what you currently have in your home, what would you combine? And back over in the comments, Lori shared another suggestion that I think is probably a little closer to what I might come up with, and that was jelly beans and crackers. And for me, two things that I know I have on hand right now include my Sour Patch Kids candies and some plain tortilla chips. And there might even be some lime tortilla chips, but I wouldn't be surprised if they're gone already since our last shopping trip.
1: Now it's time for Moments That Motivate with humorist Tim Lovelace.
2: There are about four homes in the backside of our neighborhood that are actually outside of the city limits. One of those homes happens to be ours. The nice thing about technically living in the county is that we don't have to pay city taxes. The flip side is that the garbage truck doesn't visit the last four homes on our street, so I make frequent trips to the county dump. Now, the saying goes, one man's trash is another man's treasure. But in light of my many trips to the dump over the years, I think the saying should be, one man's trash smells just as bad as another man's trash. Well, this past fall, I took a couple of bags of garbage to the dump. And when I opened the door of my truck, the smell outside was worse than usual. Containers were full of rusty objects and broken appliances, and the landscape was dusty and dismal. There were literally a few buzzards circling overhead. As I looked around, I spotted some yellow wildflowers that were absolutely gorgeous. The sun magically shined down on them, and they were thriving. I walked over to where they were and started taking some pictures. I'm sure the landfill workers thought I was weird, but they're not the first to think that. As I stood in the middle of a world of black garbage bags, surrounded by a mountain of rust and a cloud of dust, yellow wildflowers were blooming. You know, life can be hard, but even in the difficult moments, we can have a choice about where we place our focus. Sometimes dismal can turn to divine when we choose to see the good.
1: To learn more about humorist, speaker, and storyteller Tim Lovelace, or to find out when Tim will be in your area, go to timlovelace.com and be sure to follow Tim on social media.
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0: Will Walker, Passion and Fire. And today we have been talking about what unique sweet and salty combinations we might come up with if we had to use what we already had on hand. And Will said that for him it would be ice cream and potato chips, and that sounds really good, very similar to fries in a chocolate malt. And Elena said popcorn drizzled in chocolate, and this was one of the ones that came to mind for me initially because I always have chocolate on hand, and I'm pretty sure I still have at least one bag of microwave popcorn hiding in the cupboard somewhere. It's the last Raise the Roof until the fall. You'll want to grab your friends and enjoy the Good Spirit Bible Camp Band this Friday at Heritage Baptist Church at 7:30 p.m. You can get all the details on the Raise the Roof Facebook page. Raise the Roof, Friday, 7:30 p.m. at Heritage Baptist Church, 345 Darlington Street East.
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2: 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For who is God besides the Lord? And who is the rock except our God?

That's Megan Woods, I Believe You. And coming up in just a few minutes, Randy will have your 5 o'clock news and sports update, followed by Tell Me Something Good and your 5 o'clock flashback. But for now, here's Blanca and Taylor Hill. 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
1: From The Rock Newsroom, I'm Randy Atkinson with a Rock 98.5 local news update. Local homeowners in Melville going to see less of an impact tax on their bill after City Council approved a new hybrid property tax strategy. June 1st meeting, Council voted to implement a specialized taxing model aimed at eliminating a looming budget shortfall while cushioning taxpayers from dramatic shifts. So the city was facing about $141,000 deficit because last year's taxes only brought in $6.36 million. They needed $6.5 million. Council ultimately rejected uniform hikes and aggressive shifts, opting instead for a compromise that prioritizes stability. Core feature of the approved plan is a two-thirds flow-through mechanism. Instead of hitting property owners with the full financial impact of recent real estate market reevaluations all at once, city will phase it in at 66%. Yorkton Business Improvement District, YBID, seeing an influx of new and expanding local ideas, but soaring inflation has left the organization with a $23,000 deficit. Operating expenses for the group climbed to $287,000, outstripping revenue of $264,000. Presentation to City Council Monday night, Executive Director Caitlin Kinsan highlighted the commercial growth, but requested a new 50-50 cost-sharing agreement with the city to index municipal funding against rising operational costs. New MRI scanner, St. Joseph's Hospital in Estevan, arrived yesterday. Another milestone of bringing that technology to Southeast Saskatchewan. Base magnet and other components arrived in the morning. Crane removed all of the parts by the early afternoon. Magnet was removed from its gray casing before being lifted. It was an exciting day to have that machine delivered and installed into the specially designed MRI suite, which arrived in Estevan in March. In addition to the magnet, which, by the way, weighs about 3.5 tons, there are a number of other crates containing equipment to go with the MRI. Over the next 3 weeks, the equipment itself will need to be assembled. Application training for new MRI staff will happen for 2 weeks in July. Staff will handle test patients and a few actual patients the week of July 20th. Units should be operating the week of July 27th. Grand opening date, as of yet, has not been set. Farmers in Alberta and Saskatchewan likely won't be using strychnine this spring. Controversial rodenticide was authorized for controlled and time-limited emergency use in Alberta and Saskatchewan following extensive lobbying by Authorization Window under the Pest Control Producers Act in

0: Alberta and Saskatchewan, so you can register in those provinces. This after being banned by Health Canada 2 years ago. The spring application window, though, ends June 15th, considered that's the best time to apply strychnine. But municipalities in Alberta and Saskatchewan advising farmers not to count on strychnine being available this spring, as the product has yet to be manufactured in Canada, less than 2 weeks before that deadline. Agromax, sole authorized manufacturer of strychnine in Canada, they say they've been facing significant supply chain issues. One of the railroad crossing devices at Saskatoon malfunctioned Monday. Oh, what a major traffic disruption that was at 3rd Avenue North in Warman. It happened about 11 in the morning. The incident annoyed motorists. Social media flooded by rants and angry posts. One motorist was the first car at the railroad crossing intersection when the gates went down. He was stuck there for 3 hours. Railroad tracks operated, maintained by CPKC at the intersection of 33rd and Warma, one of the busiest intersections in the city. Finally, they were able to get things going because the crossing gates malfunctioned. Warning lights were flashing, but there was no train. CPKC finally was able to resolve the issue. NHL last night, Thomas Hertl gets the winner. Hey, big goal late in the third period. Vegas beat Carolina 5-4. Opening game of the Stanley Cup Final, game two tomorrow in Carolina. NBA Final, NHL Final now go opposite days. During the playoff runs, they can always have same dates, but not when it gets to the final. So tonight, the NBA Final will open with game one, New York Knicks at San Antonio to play the Spurs. Atlanta Braves beat the Toronto Blue Jays yesterday 4-3. Braves, oh boy, off to a good start. 61 games into the year. Got about 100 left. They're 41-20. The Blue Jays, they have played 61 as well, but they've only won 29. Three-game series continues in Atlanta today. CFL regular season begins tomorrow. Montreal will be at Hamilton. Friday, Winnipeg at Calgary. Saturday, Edmonton will be in Ottawa. Riders season and home opener the following week, Saturday, June 13th, against Nathan Rourke and the BC Lions. With a Rock 98.5 local news update, I'm Randy Atkinson.
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2: Some say Drew is always hiding in his basement. That's not true. He's usually at one of his 6 Saskatchewan stores, studying up on how he can help you get a better sleep. 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
0: Hey, there she is, the executive director of YBID, the Yorkton Business Improvement District, Caitlin Kitsan. Good morning.
3: Good morning.
0: Hey, you're already busy. You got guys, what are you doing, flower pots?
3: Yeah, I'm delivering flower pots this morning.
0: All right, got to get ready for summer. It's taking a long time for us to get there, so we better enjoy. Caitlin is here for other things other than flower pots and, of course, the events that get going. Downtown Culture Fest, what is this, fourth year? Fifth year?
3: Sixth year already.
0: Wow. Yeah. And it kicks off tomorrow, am I correct?
3: Yes, tomorrow it is June. It is time for Downtown Culture Fest in City Center Park every Thursday this month.
0: Okay, so it's going to be every Thursday like it usually is. We're going to kick it off tomorrow, Thursday, June 4th, starts around 4:30. Celebration of Indigenous Culture. We're talking about, of course, getting Chief Isabel. She'll be involved in this, I'm sure. She likes these kinds of things. YTC, Métis, what are they all doing?
3: Yeah, so YTC is going to kick off the evening with their prayer and having some speakers, as well as powwow dancers and a drum group. And then we're going to move into the Métis Nation of Saskatchewan. And they, you know, Darcy Lepowick, our leader for this area, has some presentations and also some entertainment to share. And I've heard that there probably is going to be some traditional Métis and First Nations foods to try, including the bannock.
0: Have to have bannock.
3: Yes, you have to have bannock.
0: Oh, yeah. And whatever else, I'm sure there'll be some tasty food, usually is.
3: Oh, yes, there's going to be food trucks there and lots of kids' activities, bouncy castles, face painting, yard games. There's going to be some vendors so people can come and do some shopping. It's just a great family-friendly event, and the best part, it's free.
0: It's free indeed. So what are we talking? When should people actually look at going there? What's the window that they have to work with to get down there for the first one tomorrow?
3: Yeah, so it starts around 4:30 and goes till 8 p.m.
0: All right, till 8. So there'll be singing, there's dancing, there's food, there's kids stuff. It's just really a whole family entertainment thing, right?
3: Yes, it's such a great family-friendly event to bring the family out, but also learn a little bit about the cultures that we live and work within in our community.
0: I'm looking at things like there's Filipino, there's India, there's Jamaica. I'm sure there's more than that, too, that you've got going on. But the cultures themselves within community have really grasped onto this. They like this, don't they?
3: Yeah, it's so great to see, and it's also great to see all the cultures coming together and working together.
0: Yeah, and we see all kinds of it, no question about it. So it's going to get going tomorrow, and this is, how many do you have?
3: We have four. So this is Indigenous culture. Next week is Ukraine. The week after that is Philippines and India. And then the last one is Jamaica.
0: All right. You got to have that Ukrainian one, for goodness sakes.
3: Yes.
0: And it's not just Ukrainian. It says experience the spirit of Ukraine.
3: Yes.
0: And that's good, because they have been going through, honestly, such a tough thing over in their country, probably since Downtown Culture Fest began, that it's great to see Ukrainian people down there, the color that you will see with the Culture Fest they have and everything else in the dance. So looking forward to that, because it really means a lot for Ukraine people to be acknowledged in this time of war.
3: Yes, and there is going to be actually a speaker of a newly person who have immigrated from Ukraine.
0: Oh, wow.
3: So it's an awesome time to come out and support them as well.
0: Okay, that'll be, of course, the next one. It's tomorrow, June 4th, Celebrate Indigenous Culture Heritage Night, starting about 4:30, going to 8 o'clock. It's going to be lots to see and do. It's downtown Park Yorkton. You can't miss it. Caitlin, thanks for taking a couple of minutes to tell us, and we'll look forward to seeing you on Wednesday.
3: Awesome. Thank you so much.
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2: It's time once again for your 5 o'clock flashback, and today we have Amy Grant with her song, El Shaddai. This was found on her 1982 album, Age to Age. This was her fourth studio album, and the one that really put her on the map. It reached number one on the Top Christian Albums chart. Today's song was a top 10 single for Grant, and Michael Card won Songwriter of the Year for it in 1983. I grew up with this song, and I have always loved it. I have been singing it for years, and I will likely be singing it for the next few days. Maybe you will too.

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2: 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A great

Kay Anthony with Grateful. And now let's take one last look at your word of life. Proverbs 15, verse 1. A gentle answer turns away wrath, but a harsh word stirs up anger. Proverbs 15, verse 1. Today's word of life. Up next, Natalie Lane, The Long Way. 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

0: That's Natalie Lane with her song, The Long Way. And now, a final look at your rock weather update. Tonight, mainly cloudy with 60% chance of showers, risk of a thunderstorm and a low of 9. Thursday, mainly cloudy, hazy and 18. Friday, mix of sun and cloud and a high of 25. Saturday, cloudy with 60% chance of showers and 25. Sunday, increasing cloud and a high of 22 degrees. That's your rock weather update.
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0: That's Matt Hammett, Days God Gave, on The Rock 98.5, making a difference. 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
1: 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Thank you so much for sharing your afternoon with me. 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